0: And Ejiboy will have a handoff right off the bat. Cuts, breaks one tackle, and then runs into a host of Gophers. Nice first down gain, though, for the former Golden Gopher out of the state of Pennsylvania. Pickup of five. Darren Randall, the defensive tackle among those on the stop, along with John Nestor. Second down and five. Purdue doesn't waste a lot of time. Their tackles are Schreiber, a freshman, and Maffey, a transfer from Oklahoma State. Bonuelos is the guard, along with Easley, and Stanley is the center. In the secondary, Nestor and West are the corners. Harden, Goosby, and Brown the safeties. Brown wants to throw over the middle. Caught on the run at midfield, and they've got a nice gain there as Townsend brings it into Minnesota territory all the way to the 34-yard line. Ryan Brown's got a cannon for an arm, and he found his wide receiver there. Actually, that was Morissette, the kid out of Georgia, and a Georgia transfer, and a big gain there for the Boilers, and they're in business.
1: Nice piece of run there right off the play-action pass. Brown finds his receiver right down the middle of the field.
0: And now maybe some offside or false start there on Purdue. They have had some trouble penalty-wise. They had big issues.
2: Offense number 59, five-yard penalty, first down.
0: That's Micah Bonuelos, a USC transfer, the starter at right guard. They had some red zone issues last week, had to settle for some field goals because of false start penalties where they had first and goal situations and got pushed back. So it's first and 15 now, spot of the ball out at the 38. Gophers got to get their legs under them here and try to stop the momentum that Purdue has carried over, it seems, from a week ago with that win up the road in Champaign. The running back is Ejiboy, and it's play action. Quick hitting pass on the near side, and it's caught on the run by Wasim. Good move inside the 30. Picked up the penalty yardage, and then another five or six. It'll bring up a second down and five at the 28.
1: Well, Josh Hansen, the offensive coordinator for the Purdue Boilermakers, is doing a really nice job of making the Gophers defend the entire field. Every play they've had so far in this game has been for at a minimum of 6 to 8 yards.
0: Early on, no score here. Purdue on the opening drive and a second down and five. Brown to throw. Crossing pattern incomplete. Good coverage over there. Kerry Brown and Maverick Baranowski combined. 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And now it's a key third down. Minnesota's defense has been unbelievable on third downs the last 3 weeks especially. 7 of 33 the last three games. Just 21% for the opposing offense. Including last week, Michigan 3 of 10. The week before, Washington 1 of 10 on third down.
1: Yeah, Danny Collins, the defense coordinator for the Gophers, done a good job of making sure his players know or have a good feeling for what's going to happen in that third down situation so they can jump it.
0: Ejiboy stays in at running back, wide side of the left, three receivers that way, one to the right, and Ryan Brown waits for the snap. Gophers showing some blitz. They don't blitz. They rush four. Pressure comes. Brown steps out of the pocket, now tries to get outside, needs to do something, has to throw it away, and it's knocked down, and the Gophers have forced a fourth down play. The ball rolling away, but it was an incomplete pass, and they will send the field goal unit on. They have a freshman who has been very good as a field goal kicker, Hakubo Ekavario Lozano. He's the reigning special teams player of the
1: week.
0: Could
1: you say that one more time?
0: Yes, I will say that again. Hakubo Ekavario Lozano, and he's the reigning special teams player of the week. Three field goals in that win last week in Champaign, and he's 11 for 11. This season, and a freshman. This will be a 45-yard attempt from the right hash. Snap is back, spot is down, the kick is up. It's got plenty of leg, and it is good, and Purdue has scored on the opening drive of the game. And that's good momentum, certainly, for the Boilermakers. A six-play, 41-yard drive. It covered 2 minutes, and a 45-yard field goal makes it 3-0 Boilermakers here in the first quarter. 12:53 to play in the opening stanza. 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
0: 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Welcome back. Mike Grimm and Daryl Thompson with you here from the radio booth high atop Rossage Stadium. Purdue 3, Minnesota nothing. Boy, there's a couple of explosive plays, two 20-plus yard pass hookups. Ryan Brown showing why he is one of the better quarterbacks in the Big Ten. A couple of strikes, and then the Gopher defense bowed his neck and forced a field goal.
1: Yeah, a couple of strikes, particularly the one to Morissette right down the seam, a little kind of a trap, and they got the linebacker to bite him a little bit, and they threw the ball right over the top of him into the pocket. But other than that, we did bow our backs and come back.
0: Here's Hendricks on a return. He's got a seam to the 25 and works it out across the 25 to about the 28-yard line. He was a step or two away, much like Terrell was for Purdue on its chance at a kick return to maybe take it to the house. But a 29-yard return in Minnesota, pretty good field position to start. And they, of course, will go with Drake Lindsey. A week ago, just 136 passing yards, had a couple of interceptions, and then in the second half did what he had to do and engineered a victory for Minnesota.
1: Absolutely did what he had to do. And this week, I'm sure he's going to play a little bit better. Last week, he got off to a little bit of a frustrating start, and two picks in the first half, certainly not what we're used to from Drake.
0: Lindsey with Taylor next to him, wide side of the left. Lindsey gets the snap, wants to throw, does, wings it out near side. Intended target was Javon Tracy, and good coverage over there by the Purdue defensive back. In coverage was Haduri Hines. He's a junior, and he is one of the few players in the 2D on the Purdue side of things. And talking about the starters, the 22 starters on each side of the ball, that's not a transfer player. He was recruited here, and he's been pretty good. And of course, in terms of Javon Tracy, he's from just down the road in Indianapolis playing in his home state, but they couldn't hook up there. Now two guys in the backfield along with Lindsey in an odd-looking formation, and we'll see. They send one of those guys, Taylor, in motion in a split set. Back to throw is Lindsey. Lost it down the near side. He's got Smith there, and he's got it in Purdue territory. Angled out of bounds. Jalen Smith, the Mankato product, to the 43-yard line. There's an explosive play, and after Hines made a good defensive play, the Gophers went right back at him, and that time they got the better of it.
1: Well, last time they threw the back shoulder, that time they threw the ball over top, and Tracy did a nice job of looking that ball in the flip-flop the field. This is, Mike, the territory you talked about, and we went for it there. I mean, we talked about, you know, in Lindsey, we trust early in the game. Right here, we need to continue to trust Lindsey and continue to press the ball down the field.
0: Jalen Smith, 28 yards on the reception. Lindsey waits for the snap, wide side to the right. The running back is Darius Taylor. Former Purdue player Zion Steptoe is slotted to the left. That's the boundary side of the field along with Noah Jennings. And it's a handoff right side. Taylor trying to turn the corner. Not much. It's been tough going for Darius Taylor. Last two games, he's averaging 1.8 yards per carry, and he didn't even get a half yard there, maybe, DT? Second and a long nine.
1: No, not much there. Also, just not much up front. You need a back, does need a little bit of space to operate in there. That was like a kind of that little play we like to see off tackle, and there was just at the point of attack, no victories, and we have penetration in the backfield. Doesn't leave much for a back to do.
0: 300-pounder Kurt Neal was on the stop, the Illinois transfer. TJ Thomas now in, and it's Lindsey on play action, funnels a little pass underneath, caught by Jennings, and then he swarmed over. Good pickup, though, on second and nine. They gain about five, and it'll ring up, we'll call it a third and four. Jennings a week ago, seven grabs, 70 yards, and then he had 32 rushing yards to go along with it, so a 100-plus-yard offense.

0: impressive day for Noah Jennings, the Cincinnati transfer, in the win over Michigan.
1: He has been a very pleasant surprise, Mike. Noah Jennings, as he's just coming to involving, being almost like the kind of the second threat in our offense as far as through the air. So I really think he's been a nice collection to our picking somebody up in the portal.
0: Gophers are 39% on third down, third and four here. They trail 3-0 first quarter, 10:35 and counting. In motion goes the tight end Helms. The snap to Lindsey. Blitz comes. He fires on the far side. He's got a man at the seam, and he was held up. Incomplete. Gopher coaches wanted an interference call. In coverage was Don Saunders, and the intended target was Jalen Smith. And from the 37-yard line, it's fourth down and four. And let's see if they're going to try a long field goal. It looks like they will. Drzwicki, no, Tom Weston coming on to punt. Beg your pardon. It's 42, not 12. And so having to punt there, and this is the part of that field where Minnesota has famously stalled just too many drives, DT.
1: Yeah, and a lot of teams do. And it seems like we're being a little bit more aggressive, Mike. And you saw a couple shots downfield here on this drive that we haven't seen very much this season.
0: Weston stands just on the near side of midfield, rolling right. They'll try that pitch and catch. Nestor's down there to try to catch it, and he does at the 2-yard line. They have perfected that. What a job. And that's why you punt from there. People say, why punt from the 37? Well, now Purdue's backed up at its own 2 on just a chip shot field goal, so to speak, literally like a golf shot with backspin, and Nestor catches at the 2, and that's where Purdue will have it, leading 3-0 when we come back from the Federated Insurance Broadcast Booth. This is Golden Gopher Football from Learfield.
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3: 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I'm just going to keep doing what I do no matter what. 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
0: Welcome back, Purdue. A 3-0 lead. They've got it backed up at their own 2-yard line after forcing a Gopher punt. And out of his own end zone, Ryan Brown out of the pistol set with Ejiboy, the running back, to his left, wide side to the right. And it is a handoff to Ejiboy, and he's got a nice seam and caroms off one man and gets out to the 6, a gain of about 3.5-4 yards. It'll bring up a 2nd and 6. Several Gophers, including Carter Menz, on the stop.
1: Ejiboy's had a nice game so far today. Just a few carries, averaging about 5 yards per carry, and he is a downhill, old-school running back. He sees a gap. He hits it, shoulder pads and helmet down, and he's picking up yards, doing a nice job this year so far for Purdue.
0: 5 minutes into the football game, 3-0 Boilermakers. Standing on the goal line now, the quarterback, Ryan Brown. He is out of the state of Michigan. It's Ejiboy left side, and he's got a sliver of space, and he's turned it into a big gain across the 20. And against his former team, he's carried it out to the 28-yard line. Gophers have not given up much rushing yards, and Purdue, quite frankly, hasn't rushed much this year. They don't even average 100 a game on the ground, 94, and they have busted open a couple of runs now here on the Gophers.

0: couple of nice runs. And Ejiboy comes in this game with 112 yards total. And so far in this game, he's probably got almost 40 yards. Yeah, but they're doing a good job at the point of attack. You give the running back line of scrimmage, he is going to be successful.
1: Three carries, 31 yards so far for Ejiboy. He had six touchdowns, but early on, that was a whole bunch of touchdowns. He had six touchdowns in the first three games, has not had a touchdown in the last two games. Late subs here, and Brown gets the snap off. Ejiboy again trying to cut back. That time he runs into Baranowski and Smith, and they burrow him back after a gain of a yard and a half or so out to the 30. It'll bring up a second down and eight. 3-0 Purdue lead, 8:45 to go opening quarter.
0: Much better job at the point of attack. The Gopher defensive line, Sunrum and the rest of them, Anthony Smith, they're in on that tackle. Just a 2-yard gain on that play.
1: Gophers again subbing. Jackson Howard in, TJ Bush in. Second down and eight. The center judge will back away. That is Robin DiLorenzo. And now on a second and eight, Ryan Brown waiting. Leading 3-0, the Boilermakers with the ball at their own 30. He wants to throw it as Brown. Looking left, throws left. It's caught. Xavier Townsend the catch, and he's got the first down. A nice pickup of about nine out to the 38-yard line. The Iowa State transfer has the most receptions on this Purdue team, and that's catch number 29 on the year.
0: Really have not been able to get Purdue. It's still early here in the first quarter, but not get Purdue off balance at all offensively. They've been able to run the ball and pass the ball almost at will.
1: Gophers with four defensive ends in essence in the game. Smith and Howard lining up interior as the tackles. Bush and Menz on the outside. Here is Ejiboy trying the left side, and this time Joey Gerlach, TJ Bush, and Carter Menz amongst those there. A gain of about three to the 41. It's second and seven.
0: And again, against that attack, when he put that kind of, we put almost all edge rushers in the game, we're going to run into that and try to take advantage of it. And they're doing a pretty good job. Only pick up about 2 yards on that play, Purdue does.
1: Gophers will come back in. They'll bring in Zach Harden at one of the safety spots. It had been Naeem Parrish prior to that. When they do that, they move John Nestor into a slot. He's back to his standard spot. And two D tackles back in now for Minnesota regular. Second down, seven for the Boilermakers, who lead it 3-0 early. It is a handoff right side. This is Harris, and he's got a lot of space, and he has a first down into Minnesota territory. A gain of five. Antonio Harris, a nice gain to the 49.
0: Now, Coach Fleck will talk about it a little bit tomorrow in the film room, and so will the defense. It looks like we have a player down, unfortunately, on the field.
1: And there's a Gopher injured behind the play. That was
2: time on the
1: 12-yard pickup. We'll take a timeout while they attend. I can't quite see the number of the injured party down there, DT.
0: I can't either.
1: We'll try to identify the injured Gopher during the break, and we'll let you know and give you an update when we come back. Stay with us. Gophers trail 3-0. Purdue's in Minnesota territory again. This is Golden Gopher football from Learfield.
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2: 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Riley Sunrum was the injured party. He walked off under his own power, looked like maybe an upper body injury. We'll get an update soon. First and 10 from the 49. Here is a handoff, breaking one tackle is Ejiboy, breaking another tackle is Ejiboy, and a gain of about six on a nice run to the Minnesota 44. Well, he's running like a man motivated, certainly. Played for the Gophers last year, redshirted for the Gophers the year before.
3: Six runs, 36 yards, averaging 6 yards per carry, 22 the long on the day. Ejiboy certainly doing a good job in running like he is motivated to show the team that he decided to leave, that they should have kept him.
2: Second and four after a gain of six. In Minnesota territory, here is Ejiboy. Another big gaping hole left side. He has a first down, and then some. Flag comes flying in, though, from the side judge as he carries it to the 32-yard line. It's a gain of 11, but let's check the marker. From that angle, you would think it's a blindside or a hold from where that official threw it. Let's get the official word here from Jeffrey Bloom.
4: Illegal block in the back. Offense number 8. 10-yard penalty. Second down.
2: That's Morissette, the receiver, and so wiping off an 11-yard gain. And it will stay second down. Gopher's going to have to shore up some run defense weakness right now.
3: Yeah, absolutely. You got to get in your gaps. You got to seal them. Also, just doing, Purdue is doing a great job at the point of attack. Ejiboy is a downhill runner, and they're giving him the line in the scrimmage and some. And if you do that to any back, they're going to take advantage of it. And so far, Ejiboy has done that.
2: Brown has thrown 5 passes here early. They lead 3-0. They're in Minnesota territory. Now a 2nd and 7 after the penalty. And it's Ejiboy cut back. This time he stood up near the point of attack. Gerlach, the first man there. Baranowski piles on late. And Anthony Smith also put the bear hug on him. No gain. We'll call it 3rd down and 7 now. Purdue 0-for-1 on 3rd down tonight.
3: That penalty really hurt them. They went back to Femi again, hoping they could pop the seam and see if he could pick up yards like he did last time. Now, 3rd down in a long situation. See if they decide to put the ball in the air or if they want to. It looks like they're going to put it in the air. They have no backs in the game.
2: Yeah, and the Gophers have gone with those 4 ends running along the front with T.J. Bush standing up. And now whistle and P.J. Fleck sprinting down, taking a timeout. We will keep it here. We'll give us a chance to hear a sideline report sponsored by Schuler Shoes. 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Happy feet, happy life. Our first update from the Minnesota sideline. Here's Justin Gard.
5: Yeah, Grimmer, let's just talk about Riley Sunrum a little bit. He is in the injury tent right now. You mentioned that he left the field in his own, under his own power. He could walk off fine, but trainer Mike Sipiak was almost holding kind of his right arm in place. You mentioned during the break it looked like it might have been a shoulder-type situation, something up there. Also looked like he already wears a brace on that right shoulder elbow area, so I think it's safe to assume it's something like that, but the trainer was almost kind of keeping his arms stable and holding it for him as they were walking into the tent.
2: Very good. Thank you, JG. Key 3rd down here. They're not in field goal range, the Purdue Boilermakers, at the Minnesota 46 on 3rd and 7. They're 0-for-1 on 3rd down tonight. And those 4 D linemen are all ends lined up across the front. In motion, the tight end, Burhan. And Brown wants to keep it, and he has close to 1st down yardage on an absolute straight quarterback keep. And it looks like they say he's just short. It'll be 4th and inches here for Purdue, and they'll certainly go for it at this spot of the field. No, they're going to move the sticks. It will be 1st down. Where the referee was standing was short of the 39, and then they put the ball smack dab on the middle of the 39, and they'll move the sticks. Wow, that was never even an intent to pass DT. That was just a straight wildcat look, although it was the quarterback.
3: No, it was a wildcat look, but they also had it spread out, no backs in the game, and just 3 defensive linemen down, and they took advantage of it and hit the seam.
2: 1st down after the conversion. Now Brown wants to throw on play action. Waits. He whistles one deep. Man, all alone. That's caught by Morissette. And he has it. He fell down as he caught it. Otherwise, he may have pranced all the way to the end zone. But he's spinning, made the catch at the 18, and fell down there.
3: Yeah, that's too bad. He was wide open on that play, just on a, like a kind of a post, not post, a corner route going

0: Anthony Smith tracks him down from behind, no gain. And another third down situation for the Boilermakers. They're 1-for-2. It's third and 7 here from the 15.
1: Big third down situation right here. Need to get after them a little bit and see if we can put them back on their heels. So far, the offensive coordinator, Josh Hansen, for the Purdue Boilermakers, really has had his way with our defense.
0: Purdue in this season, 406 yards average per game. Three 300-yard passing games for Ryan Brown to start the year. And they have not rushed the ball very well, but they are tonight. 69 rushing yards and 70 passing yards. Pretty balanced. Third down here and a key third down at that. Third and 7. Three-man rush. Brown plenty of time. Flush from the pocket. Feeling the heat. Now gets around. Breaking contain. Rolling white. Waiting. Throwing center of the field. Touchdown. Just too much time. And that is the tight end, Burhan. His second touchdown of the year. And it's 9-0 Purdue.
1: Goal when you put that the kind of the speed pass rush in there that you're able to contain them, number one. And then number two, make sure he gets a pressure on the quarterback. And unfortunately there, that did not work. And it looks like Anthony Smith is down. I don't know if it's his ankle or his knee, but that's not good.
0: 9-0 Boilers. Anthony Smith behind the play. They just allowed way too much time. You can't cover that long. They only rushed three guys. And they still got some pressure. And then eventually one drop. They really only rushed two guys, still got pressure. But once he broke contain, there's nobody else there to try to track the quarterback down. So he could just stand there as he rolled right. And at that point, you just can't cover for 10 seconds. Two-man rush essentially on that play. Crazy.
1: Yeah, frustrating. Now with Anthony Smith being hurt, that's not a good thing at all either.
0: From the red zone, they tried to play coverage as opposed to pressuring the quarterback that time, apparently. Smith is being helped up and is going to get a little assistance. He's under his own power, but he's definitely using the trainers to help guide him off the field, favoring, it looks like, the right leg. We'll have Garzi give us an update. 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And he'll try to make it 16 for 16. It's an early 10-0 lead as the kick is up and good. And we'll take the timeout. It was a 14-play, 98-yard drive, and it covered almost 8 minutes, 7:55. 10-0 Purdue from the Federated Insurance broadcast booth. 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
2: 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Here's the kick to Hendricks, sidewinding into the end zone. He's going to bring it out from 4 yards deep, trying to cross the field and get a block, and he is going to get strung out inside the 10. Minnesota will have it at the 8, and nothing really is going right for the Golden Gophers right now.
3: Yeah, probably a poor decision from to bring it out, but when you bring it out, if you're going to go to the edge, you better just continue to go to the edge. Even when you get out leveraged, just try to use your speed and pick up what you can, but when you get out leveraged, sometimes you just got to ride it out, and unfortunately there, you got to live with it. But the offense does need to step up here, have some success, and let that defense kind of regroup a little bit over on the sideline and maybe change your game plan a little bit and see if you can get after the quarterback and not let him sit back there and pass the ball around.
2: This will be the 6th offensive play. That's it for Minnesota. They had 5 on the first drive before they punted from inside the 40-yard line. And from their own 9, under center is Lindsey. Thomas, the running back, wide side to the right. Lindsey with a handoff to Thomas, breaks one tackle and works his way out to about the 10, a gain of 1. Nothing really for the Gopher offense there. Good stop in the middle by Charles Correa, their leading tackler, a transfer from UNLV, where he played for the current Purdue head coach, Barry Odom.
3: Yeah, and Correa right there, right in the hole in the beginning, and Thomas actually did a good job avoiding that very first tackle, but you don't want to be avoiding tackles in the backfield. You need your alignment to get upfield, pick those off, keep the line of scrimmage, and give you an opportunity to get upfield and play ball.
2: Steptoe is now in again along with Hendricks. So two guys in the game, one a freshman, one a little used transfer. Here is Darius Taylor trying the right side, and he got a yard, maybe 2, bounced off a man and got out to the 13. It'll bring up a 3rd and 6.
3: Actually, better blocking on that play. Looks like we got a little bit committed to going on the outside on that play. If he would have stayed there and hugged his blocks and got upfield, he might have picked up a few more yards. This is a big third down situation. Like, hate to say key, but it's certainly important to move the sticks and let that defense rest a little bit more over on the sideline.
2: 10-0 Purdue, first quarter. A minute to play in the opening quarter. Minnesota so far just gets 7th play of the game on offense. This will be its 8th play. 3rd and 6. Lindsey out of the pistol. Snap to him. 4-man rush. Throws over the middle through the hands of Jennings. Would have been a first down. A drop. And Minnesota will need to dial in and get some focus here. They'll have to punt.
3: Dial in and get some focus. Also, just Lindsey needs some time, too, in the game. He came off Tracy on that play. Too bad. Tracy was wide open, sitting there for the first down. Turns up field to pick up the yard. But that ball came out a little bit hot. So Lindsey just a little bit sped up. We've got to get everybody on the same page.
2: Lindsey yelling at Jennings as he came off the field. I think he stopped a little too soon. The ball still went right through his hands. He got all 10 fingers on it and did not haul it in. 4th and 6. Deep to return is Xavier Townsend. From his own end zone, Tom Weston. Just a terrible start here for the Gophers. The punt is away. Beautiful high spiraling punt. Backpedaling is Townsend at the 35, and he's got outside to the 45, breaking across the other way to midfield. Great field position for Purdue as they will have it in Minnesota territory at the 49. Yard line, already leading 10-0.
3: Yeah, nice return by Purdue on that play, and actually nice kick by Westland, and he might have outkicked the coverage a little bit. Gave us a return man opportunity to bring it back, and now Purdue with the momentum, with the offense, it's starting to lean on our Gopher defense, not even out of the first quarter yet, and they've had the ball, oh man, probably almost 90% of the time.
2: Yeah, Gophers have run 8 plays, Purdue 19 plays. They lead at 10-0. Ryan Brown is 5 of 7 for 85 yards plus the touchdown. He is in the backfield, gives to Harris. Harris pounds his way in and not much. Good job that time by the Gopher defensive front. Naquan Crowder amongst those there. Also in there was Aiden Goosby coming in from his nickel position to help in run support. Gain of 1, 2nd and 9 at the 48.
3: This is one of those series right here where we really do need to figure out a way to get off the field. You know, 2nd down and long situation right here for Purdue, most likely a run. But you've got to pay attention because they have handed the ball off and had great success.
2: Likely the final play of the first quarter here. They may, in fact, not even snap it here as it's down to 3 seconds, and they will not snap it. That ends the first quarter of play. Minnesota trailing 10-0.
0: It's the end of the first quarter.
2: Minnesota weather can be unpredictable. Your home comfort doesn't have to be. 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Let's send it back to Minneapolis, our Gopher Sports Network studio. 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
4: Particularly involving teams in the top 25. Number one goes down. A battle of two teams trending in opposite directions. Top-ranked Texas taking on Oklahoma in the Red River rivalry. This came right down to the wire, but the Sooners were able to walk it off.
5: Snap back. Hold down. Kick is away. Driving. Kick it. Looks good. It is good. It is good. You can unhitch the wagon. Put the ponies in the barn.
4: Oklahoma picks up the victory in walk-off fashion, 27-24. They stun the top-ranked Longhorns. There will be a new number one in college football this week. It could be number three Notre Dame. They had no problems today against Stanford, winning 58-7. Second-ranked Georgia taking on number six Alabama tonight, 3-0. Dogs, that has 12-17 to go in the second quarter of that one. Other finals involving top 25 teams from earlier today. Mizzou taking down Texas A&M 27-6. The 14th-ranked Tigers, no problems against the Aggies. Number 18, Oklahoma State, 42-28. They go by Central Florida. North Carolina goes on the road. And they pick up the first-ranked victory of the Bill Belichick era, 21-17 at number 25 Pitt. South Carolina goes to the swamp, and they stun 16th-ranked Florida, 38-19. The final score in that one. 22nd-ranked Houston goes to Manhattan, and they beat K-State 35-18. Battle of top 25 teams in our conference. Number 21, UCLA, 17-15. They outlast Oregon, 13th-ranked Ducks Bowl, with six turnovers committed in Eugene. Number 9, Ole Miss, 52-17. No problems in Nashville as they defeat Vanderbilt. Number 5, Ohio State, 45-16 over Maryland. It's number 15, Tennessee, getting by Arkansas, 24-17 down in the SEC. And then how about this one from Big Noon kickoff earlier today in Lincoln, number 7, Indiana. They were on the ropes against Nebraska, trailing 17-6 late in the ball game there. But the Hoosiers able to rally, and this proved to be the difference.
6: Now, Hoover takes the stab, fakes it. Gets Marsh out here, wide open. Nick Marsh, 30, 20, down to the 10. Touchdown, Indiana. 44 yards, and Indiana scores again, and this crowd goes quiet.
4: And that would prove to be the difference. 20-17, the Hoosiers remain unbeaten. They escape Lincoln with the victory. A few games in progress involving top 25 teams. Unranked Kentucky leading number 10 LSU 20-17. That game just went to halftime. Number 19 USC is on the road at Penn State. They're tied at 14 midway through the second quarter. Utah, 12th-ranked team of the country, up 14-0 on Kansas, 48 seconds left in the opening quarter. And then later tonight, number 23, Boise State at Fresno State. That'll be a 9:30 Central Time kickoff. Gophers trailing 10-0 after one quarter. Work to do in West Lafayette as we get it back out to you guys.
2: All right, we missed a play there. The Gophers defense did a nice job coverage. That's a great coverage moment sponsored by Securian Financial. A quick-hitting pass was caught, but no gain as John Nestor was in coverage. So it's a key 3rd and 9 from the 48. 10-0 Purdue leading Minnesota here. And the Gophers need to get off the field. Three receivers set to the left, two to the right, five receivers. No one in the backfield but the quarterback, Brown. He has a quick hitting pass near side. It's caught. Oh, and a good job by the Boilermakers to get near first down yardage. That was Wasim. Short by a yard. It's 4th and 1 at the 40. And certainly Josh Henson, the offensive coordinator, is going to be lobbying to go for it here with head coach Barry Odom.
3: Yeah, I would think he'd want to go for it, especially with the momentum they have being up 10-0 here at the beginning of the second quarter. So not surprised at all to see them go for it here.
2: Yeah, they bring in a couple of extra tight ends, including Jackson Berryman. On the season, the Boilermakers are 4 of 7 on 4th down. Just a yard to go here. And now a late subs Carter Mentz comes out. They had already brought in another guy for Minnesota. And Purdue with plenty of time to snap. And here is a quarterback handoff, and it's first down yardage. No, the Gophers think they stopped him. They did stop him. I beg your pardon. Good job there. Minnesota on fourth and one.
3: They, the all-out blitz right at the point of attack. It does look like it's going to be stopped. And

0: first down going the opposite direction.
1: Yeah.
0: Good job. Good call by Danny Collins.
1: Sorry, I thought the DT, I thought the stack got pushed, but the running back didn't go with the stack. He got hit up in the backfield, and then there were further guys pushing forward, and they did not get the first down. They will measure here. They needed to get to the 39. They spot it just inside the 40. Certainly where that is, they're not going to make it. Now, it's also reviewable. They could check and see if the spot was accurate. But where this spot is right now, they're going to bring the sticks out just to make sure. But it is certainly short of the line to gain. Assuming the stick was accurate on the far side with the thing they lay down there, the marker. Yeah, stretch almost the full yard. It'll be Minnesota football. So good job defensively for Minnesota. The running back was Harris. He got hit, and then the surge went forward. He just never went with it.
0: Well, I think we had a hold of his leg.
1: Yeah, Zach Harden held it.
0: Zach having a hold of his leg made it so he couldn't keep pumping his legs to keep drive. So great job by Zach Harden. And I like the call of Danny Collins. Being a little bit more aggressive. Blitz on that play, recognizing they want to run the ball up the seam, up the middle like they have, and they've had a lot of success with it. So hopefully, offensively, with nice field position here, we can put some points on the board.
1: And let's see if momentum swings here as Minnesota in its best starting field position at the 40. In Minnesota territory, just 10 yards away from midfield, though. The Gophers on the opening drive drove it into Purdue territory, and it stalled in that stall zone that they've had trouble with, and they had to punt from inside the 40. Lindsay on play action. Plenty of time. Fires near side. Roman Voss couldn't hang on. Good coverage. Coming over late to make the play was their defensive back, the safety, Don Saunders, and he broke late. The ball hung up just a tick too long. Voss was open, but the throw got there just a little late.
0: Short win. That's one of those balls that Drake's got to fire that ball in there, allow Voss to catch it, because even if he did catch that ball, he was going to get lit up. But that's one you got to hum it right in there right away. But at least they're going downfield a little bit more.
1: Yeah, I like the attack down the sideline. He was open. The throw was just a tick late, and it allowed the defender to get over there. Second down and 10 now. Running back is T.J. Thomas for Minnesota. Gophers will hand it off and try the left side, and they won't get much, a yard. That has been the tendency on an incomplete on first down. They will hand it off on second down, and they follow suit there, and it'll be third down and 8 now.
0: Just haven't done very much at the point of attack, and I like that we're going downfield a little bit more, but unfortunately, not winning at the point of attack really makes it difficult for a running back to get upfield.
1: Drake Lindsay, 2 for 6, 33 yards. The Gophers have 7 yards rushing in this game and 40 total yards so far. They trail it 10-0. We're in the second quarter, and the Purdue fans talking defense here. They have to have one of the loudest sound systems in the Big Ten as that music blares between plays. 3rd and 7. Gophers 0-for-1. 0-for-2 on third down. Lindsay to throw. Lost one up again downfield near side, and it is caught by Smith. Was he inbounds? He was inside the 39. Foot right there, and a nice pickup. He caught it with Hines draped all over him, and that is one that he dropped right in the bucket, did Lindsay.
0: He dropped it in the bucket, but it was also caught. That ball, that is not an easy catch at all.
1: And now they're going to challenge this. The question, the lead foot by Smith was definitely out of bounds, but was the trail foot inbounds when he had control of the football? The trail foot is the key here. The lead foot was absolutely out of bounds, but the trail foot, his left foot right there, is inbounds. Is he in control of the football as we watch it?
0: I think he feels like he is.
1: I think this will be upheld. I think the left foot's in.
2: That's Purdue's
1: the
2: called a timeout to challenge the ruling of a completed pass the previous play.
1: Here's a better angle of it, DT. He's got it. The left foot's down. Is he in control of it right there? That's the key. If he's not, they determine he's not in control of it right there, as the ball does wiggle, but it's in his left hand. I don't think that's enough to overturn. I think that's going to stay a completion.
0: I think it's going to be a completion, too. Tremendous concentration and great job of getting that ball to your body. So I'm going to give Smith credit on that one. I think it'll be and that's a pretty darn important play right there. You're right. And you saw Lindsay drop it in the bucket, and it was caught.
1: 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Looks to me.

0: again, I think right here, his left foot's down. I think he's got control right there. And then the lead foot, the front foot, hits down, and that certainly was not inbounds. But I think it's going to be okay here. They continue to talk about it. Now the TV audience at home is able to eavesdrop here on the conversations. Remember, we are not privy to that conversation. But I think that left foot is going to be enough to keep him in. The referee is Gregory Bloom. The replay official is James Schaefer.
1: Great concentration by Smith to get that ball, catch it, get it to his body right away to display control.
0: Here's the announcement.
2: After review, the ruling of the catch is upheld. Purdue has charged a timeout and lost his challenge and has one remaining.
0: Now, this isn't like the NFL, though. It's not as important because the replay official can buzz down at any point. In fact, this is the first time all year that I can remember anyone's lost a challenge or they've had to use it. Usually it's whistled in or buzzed in. So that's not the big of a deal. A timeout in the first half, who cares, right? So I don't think that's a big problem for Purdue. A big problem for Purdue now, though, is Minnesota has gained a little momentum with that beautiful pass and catch, officially 19 yards for the Gophers. They're in Purdue territory, trailing 10-0 at the Boilermaker 39-yard line. This Boilermaker defense has not stopped the run very well, but they have so far tonight just 7 rushing yards for the Golden Gophers. In motion is Noah Jennings. He comes set to the right. That's the boundary side of the field. This Purdue defense has allowed 242 yards per game on the ground, but so far they've shut the Gophers down up front. Minnesota with 5 to snap as they like to milk the clock, and they're doing it again. And it'll be Taylor, right side, gets a little outside, cuts it up, lost his footing on his own, and stumbled forward. Nice pickup, though, 5-yard gain. Now late after the whistle, and a flag flies, and not sure what happened there, way out toward the center of the field after everything happened.
1: It's a whole bunch of weird things happened on that play. Nice job. It looked like it was supposed to go inside, and Taylor did a nice job of bouncing it to the outside and actually kind of looked like himself. I like to see him display a little bit of speed and balance there, but it looks like we're going to get
0: Gophers backing up, yeah.
2: Result of the play is the punter was short of the line to gain. After the play, unsportsmanlike conduct, offense number 65, 15-yard penalty, second down.
0: Well, P.J. Fleck won't like that. Greg Johnson's asking the official, what did I do? We did not see it. We just saw the flag come out late. Unsportsmanlike, that's usually a taunting of some sort.
1: It's kind of unnecessary. They call blocking downfield sometimes now. If you roll someone, they don't like that.
0: Oh, yeah, I see. He's blocking 20 yards downfield, continuing after the whistle, just a pancake block, and he just never stopped. So that's the problem, and that's a bad penalty. It's now second down and 20. They gain 5. I don't think they marked that. Oh, yeah, it was a 15-yard penalty. It was a second and 20 after the 5-yard gain. Lindsay to throw, finds a cross, and another drop by Noah Jennings. So after the big week last week, he has started this game off with a pair of drops. That wouldn't have been a big gain, but...
1: Yeah, sometimes you run that little crossing route underneath and you run a couple of receivers deep hoping to clear that area out. And when you clear it out, you think the receiver, he'll catch it, be able to get up, he'll pick up big yards. And it doesn't help when you drop the ball, so you don't get any type of opportunity. He would have had a chance there to probably get us back within third down and 10. Now third down and almost 20 makes this a very, very difficult third down situation.
0: Gophers are 1 of 3 on third down. Third and 20 now after the penalty. They're showing blitz. They only have 3 down linemen playing a 3-3-5 right now. Helms the tight end in motion. Lindsay. And the Gophers jump, but no flag. Lindsay wants to throw. Flush from the pocket. Rolling left. Waiting. Fires. Far side. Caught. Short of the first, Javon Tracy. And it's a gain of 18. Make it 17. Oh, man. Where are they spotting that?
1: That makes you think about going for it.
0: Yeah, from the 33, they have to go for it. Or kick a long field goal here. And let's see what they're going to do. They're going to kick a long field goal here as the field goal unit comes on. I think they shorted him about 2 yards on that spot. I thought the Gopher right tackle, Ship, started that play early.
1: Yeah, I thought so too.
0: And they need to review that spot. That's what PJ's screaming. They need to review the spot. He can call a timeout. They shorted him at least 2 yards on the spot, and he's going to take a timeout to challenge it here. Yeah, he should.
1: He's got his
0: feet begging for it. It absolutely was, and he is going to take the timeout. Ridiculous.
2: Second charge, team time on Minnesota.
1: Sometimes that referee.

0: He's so focused.
1: And so far away from the play.
2: Yeah, and far away. But he's also focused on making sure that the catch is secured and the feet. So he's running up the sideline and doesn't have a really good handle, because that might be where Tracy fell down, but it isn't where he caught the ball.
1: Yeah, and PJ's yelling. He goes, "You missed it by 2 yards," which was what the radio guy also saw. I mean, you see Tracy over here, and he's at the 30. The throw comes. His feet are right at the 31-yard line. And they've got it spotted at the 33. It's exactly 2 yards off on the spot. Almost exactly 2 yards off.
2: Makes it almost go for it.
1: Yeah, exactly. I'm sure that's why he wants to know. Like, give him some time. Third and fourth and two, you might go for it at the 31.
2: Four.
3: Minnesota's challenging the ruling that the runner was short of the line to gain.
1: Well, that's not what they're challenging. They know it's not a first down. They're challenging the spot. PJ still having words with the side judge over there, who had no idea. And again, he was 20 yards from the play. The mechanics of how that worked get a little murky. Hey, Blue Cross and Blue Shield of Minnesota has been serving Minnesotans for nearly a century and proud to stand with Gopher fans. 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Got a text from our buddy Corey Tower. He was out on an afternoon walk listening to the pregame show. Maybe Corey's listening now, our Blue Cross guy. Let's go to Justin Gard.
4: I just want to give you a couple of updates. You may have seen that on the last defensive possession, the last two plays after the quarterback, Anthony Smith returned, which is good news. He was actually in the backfield on that fourth down, which is good news. Riley Sunrum also still remains in the tent, but it looks like they did some kind of alterations with some of his pads. A couple of people had his shoulder pads and his jersey. They walked him back into the tent where he remains, so I would imagine they're throwing some type of brace on there or in there just to make sure everything's good with that right shoulder area. But it's pretty big injuries on the defensive line. Looks like both of them. Certainly Anthony Smith is already back. Sunrum hopefully will be back soon.
3: After review, the ruling that the runner was short of the line to gain is upheld. Minnesota's charged the team timeout. It loses the challenge. It has one remaining. It is fourth down.
1: That's not what they were challenging. They were challenging the spot, but
3: the ball will be placed on the 31-yard line, fourth down.
1: Yeah, so they do move it. They weren't challenging the line to gain, and I think you have to, maybe the rule is you have to challenge the line to gain as opposed to the spot of the ball itself.
2: It looks like they corrected it.
1: They did. They moved it to the 31, but the Gophers challenged I think to get the review, they had to challenge that they made the first, which they knew. They knew they weren't. They didn't get the first. Doesn't matter. They're going to kick a field goal attempt either way. We thought maybe if it was fourth and two, they might try to go for it. This will be a 49-yard attempt from the left hash for Drzwicki, who's made 22 straight field goals. Snap back, spot down, kick is up, plenty of leg, and it is right down the middle. And the Gophers are on the board with their first points of the night, as they capitalize on the 2 yards extra. It really didn't matter either way there, but they also capitalize on the defense turning it over on downs. A 29-yard drive, it took 7 plays, and a 49-yard field goal by Luke Drzwicki makes it 10-3. From the Federated Insurance broadcast booth, this is Golden Gopher football from Learfield.
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4: Ryan Brown, the Purdue quarterback, with Ejiboy next to him. Brown wants to throw. Four-man rush, has plenty of time. Now the pressure comes. Caught by Ejiboy on a dump-off. And John Nestor wraps up his former teammate in a loss. A tackle for a loss, and now a late hit. Zion Chapman came in late after Nestor had wrapped him up. And twice now in this quarter, the Gophers have 15-yard penalties.
5: That one's kind of questionable. I don't know if that's a... if they're going to talk about it, potentially pick the flag up. But I get it. It doesn't really like a... he didn't come sailing through him, but Kingsbury
6: did. After the play, personal foul, unnecessary roughness. Defense, number 49. 15-yard penalty, automatic. First down.
4: Yeah, that was Kingsbury and Chapman. They were both there. I know what happened. Nestor had him wrapped up, and Ejiboy spun around and then kind of popped off. He kind of stood up and popped off, and Kingsbury gave him the shove. And you just got to be more disciplined than that.
5: Yeah.
4: Let it go. So that moves it all the way out to the 38. Minnesota now two penalties, 30 yards in this quarter. First and 10 from the 38-yard line. Brown, and it's a straight handoff. Big hole for Ejiboy. Takes on Kerry Brown, breaks that tackle, and has a gain of 15 into Minnesota territory to the 48-yard line.
5: Yeah, just winning battles right at the point of attack. And right now, just Gophers, unfortunately, losing the battles, and also the personal fouls have been killing us here in the first half.
4: Yeah, Purdue has not run the ball effectively, averaging 94 yards a game. They're now at 84 yards here in this first half alone. Ejiboy playing with some passion here tonight.
5: He has 67 yards so far tonight and in the early in the second quarter.
4: And he's got another handoff and another big hole inside the 40. 10 plus 12, 14 yards on that pickup. Just monster holes up front. This Purdue offensive line, quite frankly, hadn't blocked anybody for 5 weeks, and now they're blowing open big holes here against Minnesota this evening.
5: Blowing open big holes, and Ejiboy taking advantage of it now, over 70 yards here in the first half.
4: From the 35, Boilers lead at 10-3, 9:15 to go in this first half. Ryan Brown has not had to do much with his arm. Now he is going deep far side, and he threw it to P.J. Fleck standing on the sideline over the head of his tight end, Burhan, and it's second and 10.
5: Yeah, one of the few times that Brown's had a little bit of miscommunication with his receiver over on the perimeter, but not much harm there. Second down and 10 for Purdue. We have to figure out a way to get a little bit more pressure on Brian Brown in the backfield.
4: Gophers have not done a lot of blitzing so far. They were... the last 2 weeks have been very good. 14 sacks on the year, including 10 in the last 2 weeks. Seven out of Washington. Here comes a blitz, but Brown escapes the blitz, and he's off to the races. Inside the 20, diving to the 15-yard line. Gophers have no answers right now for the Boilermakers.
5: Well, Brown doing a good job. He recognized the blitz, saw the big gap on the inside. Actually, nobody at all in there. Runs to pick up another first down. Everything that Purdue tries is working right now.
4: Kingsbury now, after he blitzed and didn't land the blitz, is going to be tied up with a tight end. And Brown wants to throw, and all day to throw, still all day. Now he has to flush from the pocket. Good coverage. Fires toward the end zone, and it's short and incomplete. And it'll be a second down and 10.
5: Nice coverage by Aiden West over there. It's not very much when the quarterback has that much time. Just puts defensive backs in a heck of a difficult situation. But West on that play does a nice job. The receiver stays alive on that play. And West does a nice job of batting that ball down at the end of that play, preventing first down and a catch.
4: That Gophers just can't. I mean, that pass rush came only because it took so long. Like, there just isn't any push here from this defensive line like we've seen the last 2 weeks.
5: No, there isn't.
4: Second and 10 from the Minnesota 18. And it's a handoff to Ejiboy, and he finds a spot left side inside the 10, takes on a man, tackled out of bounds at the 10, and they'll bring up a gain of 9 and a third and 1.
5: Nice piece of running there by Ejiboy. And that time there was pretty good job at the point of attack, but Ejiboy does it on his own at the end of that play.
4: Gophers are trying anything they can. Right now, Mo Sane was in the game. Also in the game. Trying to see that other. That's is that Sid Cobb? I can't tell for sure. Third down, and we'll call it a long one, a short two. Tight end to the right, tight end to the left. Out of the pistol set, running back is now Gibson. And it's play action. Brown fires toward the end zone. Oh, and it's almost intercepted right through the hands of Aiden West. He could have stopped the drive, and now a field goal attempt will be upcoming. Would have been West's second interception in as many weeks.
5: Huge. He made such a great interception last week. That would have been a really difficult one, but it would have been a huge one to flip-flop the field, get the ball on the 20-yard line, and take 3 points off the board for Purdue.
4: Man, that the margins are so tight here. With a couple of drops, two personal fouls, and then a dropped interception, it's hard to do business on the road in the Big Ten. Here's a low snap. It's taken off the turf. The spot is there, and the kick is good. And it's back to a double-digit Boilermaker lead, 13-3. 7:38 to play in this first half. We're in the second, and the Boilers have a 10-point lead on Minnesota. Stay with us from the Federated Insurance Broadcast Booth. 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
4: 13-3 Purdue with the advantage. two for two tonight field goals for the reigning Big Ten Special Teams Player of the Week, Jacobo Ekpariah

0: Lozano. Kickoff man is Seth Turner. He approaches and gets his right foot into it. Quade Hendricks will let it go over his head, bounce about 4 yards deep, and Minnesota from its own 25. Let's get a Shula Shoe sideline report. Here's JG.
1: Just a quick comment about composure. The Gophers haven't had it, right? A couple of personal foul penalties after the whistle gave Purdue an extra 30 yards. And composure is what Drake Lindsey talked to the offense about after their last drive that ended in a field goal. He went up and down the offensive benches and talked about, we need to calm down. He said, me included, we need to relax and be us. Gopher defense has given them an opportunity here. They've definitely bent, but they have not yet broken. But Drake Lindsey's message to everybody was relax, calm down, be us, and we'll be fine.
0: Very good, JG. There was a marker on the kick. Looks like it's going to be offside.
2: Offside. Kicking team. The 5-yard penalty be added to the end of the kick. First down.
0: So the Gophers will have it from its own, from their own 30. 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Big drive here, DT. If you can punch one in, make a nice drive and make it a three-point game. Obviously, you're back in it. It's not over at this point. Plenty of football. We saw Indiana look like things were dire for them in Lincoln, and they rallied to win. Looks like a pistol formation here. Wildcat set. The straight snap to Darius Taylor as they run a wildcat, and he works left side for two to the 32. It'll be second and eight. Big guys up front.
3: With the Wildcat,
0: Purdue.
3: You're just trying to get something going offensively. Get to, you know, Darius Taylor going a little bit too offensively. And hopefully, when I saw Drake Lindsey go out in the receiver, I thought there was some type of gadgetry. Wouldn't mind seeing if Darius can throw the ball a little bit too out of that Wildcat. Eventually, that's got to happen.
0: Yeah, they remember they tried that at Washington to no avail. And he bobbled it as he tried to roll right. In motion, a tight end. Lindsey on a quick hitting pass to Tracy. And a missed block there by Pierce Walsh. And Tracy got blown up, a loss of one. It's third and nine.
3: Yeah, we struggled a little blocking on the perimeter, in particular with our tight ends. And right there, Pierce unfortunately misses the block, and Tracy gets taken down for no gain on that play. I like the quick draw, the quick getting the ball out on the perimeter. Our receivers, especially Tracy, is explosive as he's been so far this season. But just need to give him a little bit more at the point of attack.
0: 13-3 Purdue. The Gophers have just not been sharp at all tonight up to this point, and Purdue has played very well. They have gashed the Gophers, and now on a third down here and nine to go. Lindsey out of the pistol with the wide side of the left, straight drop. Has time. Now throws underneath, and it's nowhere near the intended target, Darius Taylor, and Minnesota will punt on a three and out.
3: Well, that's pretty much a covered sack there. Purdue had all the receivers covered deep, and that offensive line did a nice job. He tried to throw the check down to Darius on that play, and unfortunately, he was pretty much covered too. Maybe could have been a little bit better pass, but still nothing doing in that play. Purdue played really nice defense.
0: Yeah, it looks like he had Jennings open along the near sideline, but just couldn't find him. And instead held the ball, and now the Gophers will punt. Weston from his own 15 deep is Townsend, stands at his own 30. Waist-high snap, and the punt is away. Good, high spiraling punt, sending Townsend backpedaling, lets it bounce at the 10, takes a sideways bounce at the 5, and now back toward Minnesota's end, and down by Jalen Smith, or make that Mike Gerald, the other 8, at the 8, and that's where Purdue will take over when we come back. Boilers with a 10-point lead, 6:04 to play first half. From the Federated Insurance Broadcast booth, this is Golden Gopher Football from Learfield.
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0: Its own 8-yard line, first and 10 after the 60-yard punt season long for Tom Weston. 6:04 to go, and the Boilers here in the second quarter lead it by 10, 13, 3. They have 213 total yards in this first half already. They have a 98-yard touchdown drive, and they're starting from their own 8 here. Ejiboy in motion to the left. He's got the handoff, trying the left side, waiting patiently, and burrows his way out to about the 10, a gain of 2. Good job that time for the Gophers. T.J. Bush, the first man there. Maverick Baranowski helped clean it up. Second and 8.
3: Bush is having a really, really nice year. 21 tackles, and a couple of sacks coming into this game.
0: Now they're going to make them take Baranowski out. He looked a little woozy when he got up off the bottom of the stack there, so they're going to check him real quick, concussion check. And in is Mason Carrier. Carrier, in limited time, has been pretty good. He's got 5 tackles, including a sack and 2 for a loss. Second and 8 here. Ryan Brown letting the play clock tick here a little bit. Waits. Sends Ejiboy in motion again on second and 8, coming to the left. And a handoff to him again, trying to cut back. T.J. Bush couldn't bring him down, breaking 1 tackle, breaking 2, and still turning forward close to the first down. Got it out to the 12. Got it out to the 17. It'll be 3rd and 1.
3: That's pretty much almost all Ejiboy on that play. When you get a chance to bring him down, you got to bring him down in there. He broke 3 tackles on that play, made it a nice 3rd down and about a half a yard situation versus 3rd down and 5. Great run by Ejiboy.
0: Yeah, they're at 124 rushing yards. They averaged per game coming into tonight 94.
9: 17-yard line.
3: And Ejiboy at 97 yards and so far here in the first half.
0: Yeah, he's going to put 100 on the Gophers before halftime here. 3rd and 1. Now you got to figure he's going to get the ball here, and he does. And he's got the first and a big run to the 20. Down the sideline to the 30. He's to the 40 and finally brought down at the 42. What a game plan by the Boilermakers. They have spotted something with whatever Minnesota's doing to blow open monster holes that other teams have just not been able to do yet.
3: I don't know what they spotted. We just went in at the point of attack, and when something works, you continue to do it. And winning those battles just continues to gain that confidence. And Ejiboy running like a man possessed so far today, breaking tackles and accelerating downhill.
0: Tight end blocking has been big here for these guys as well.
3: Yes, it has.
0: From the 43, Purdue gets out of the dungeon. Ejiboy now with 123 first-half rushing yards. He's averaging almost 8 yards a carry. And now a little rollout pass, and it comes complete. Plenty of space out there for the wide receiver. That is a tight end. Towns, actually. Amari Towns, a tight end, gets into Minnesota territory all the way to the 44-yard line and a gain of 16.
3: Well, that play action works. When you run the ball as well as they do, they will fake that play action to the right. They roll out to the left, hit that tight end. One of the faster tight ends in the Big Ten right there. Almost gets out the gate.
0: First down, Boilermakers. They lead at 13-3. They're at 248 first-half yards. Gophers have not had an answer. From the 43, Brown wants to throw on play action. Feels the pressure, flush from the pocket. He's off to the races. To the 30, to the 20, to the 10, and tackled there by Aiden West. 34-yard run.
3: Don't talk very much about Ryan Brown and his ability to run, and he's not a great runner. When you have that much field out in front of you, almost anybody can do it, and he does it on that play. Man coverage, and a lot of times with man coverage, you get backs to you, meaning the back of the defender is to the quarterback, and he takes advantage of it there.
0: Gophers finally got some pressure, but then could not land the blow. 33-yard pickup, first and goal from the 10. A year ago in this matchup, the quarterbacks for Purdue, including Brown, ran for 134 yards in that game. They lost 27-20. Here's a blitz, little lob out, caught by Burham, and he dives forward to about the 1. Almost had his second touchdown of the night. Burham, the tight end, and Purdue's about to go up here by 17 points with 2:20 to play in the second quarter. They may let the clock wind down to the 2-minute warning here.
3: I would imagine they will, knowing that we get the ball to start off the second half. They don't want to allow, once again, any momentum, but they got a very, very good opportunity to score here.
0: Purdue's got 302 yards in the first half. On the season, they have been good on offense, 405 yards, but not this good. And Minnesota's defense has been incredible. They're allowing, on the season, just 253 yards total. And they're already well over that, 50 over that average. We've come to the two-minute warning. We'll take the break. Purdue leading 13-3. This is Golden Gopher football from Learfield.
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0: 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Purdue with a 13-3 lead. We're at the two-minute warning second quarter. The Boilers have it second and goal from the three. They have 302 yards of offense. They've run 37 plays. Minnesota, 84 yards of offense, have run just 17 plays.
3: Gotta know the going to go to Ejiboy in this situation. 123 yards in the first half. First or second down and three on the goal line.
0: Yeah, from the three. Second and goal. It is Ejiboy trying the right side. Breaks out of an Anthony Smith tackle and prances into the end zone. And it is a big lead here for the Boilermakers.
3: Big lead. And that's just one of those tackles that Anthony Smith needs to be able to make in the backfield. If you're there, you got the running back dead to rights. You need to wrap him up and bring him down. And unfortunately, Ejiboy is able to get to the edge when he should not be able to. So almost 125 yards rushing and one touchdown in the first half. Tremendous effort.
0: That's his first touchdown since week three. He had six in the first 3 weeks, none the last 2 weeks. And he's up to 126 rushing yards on 17 carries. That actually brings his average down on the touchdown because it was only 3 yards. He was averaging 7.7. He's now at 7.4. The extra point kick is up and good. And it's a 92-yard drive from their own 8. It didn't take much. 7 plays to 409. And it's 20-3. The Boilermakers lead Minnesota. Last 6 quarters on this field, if you go back to that November 2023 game when Purdue was not very good that year, but they put it on Minnesota. Last 6 quarters on this field, the Boilermakers have outscored the Gophers now 69-33.
3: Not a good thing coming in here to Ross-Ade Stadium and having it handed to you a little bit, particularly tonight when you feel like you come in off the momentum of the last couple of weeks. As good as our running game has been, as good as our passing game has been, as good as the defense has played, and the poor angles, particularly the poor angle on that last play, not protecting the edge and allowing the running back to get to the corner when everybody in the stadium knew that Ejiboy was going to get the ball, and just not playing disciplined football tonight.
0: Gophers last year in this matchup in Minneapolis trailed by 10 twice and came back to win by 7, but they're down 17 now here in this opening half. On the go and want to stay connected to live college sports anywhere in the country? Well, download the free Varsity Network app available on Apple and Android. It's easier than ever to listen live. Here is Hendricks from the goal line. We'll bring it up to the 10 and hit at the 14, and down he goes. Purdue is just all over the field. It's like they're playing with 13 guys and Minnesota's playing 8-man football here. And the Gophers deep in their own territory, trailing by 17, have it at the 14-yard line.
3: Playing with emotion, energy, heart, and tremendous discipline. And right now, the Gophers need to regroup. We do have an opportunity here. 1:59, 51 seconds to go in the first half. If we come out of this drive with some points, we get the balls throughout the second half, we got an opportunity.
0: The old famed double dip. You'd love the double, daily double here. If you can score here and score to start the quarter in the third, you're right back in the game. Here's a handoff to Taylor. And he's hit after a gain of 1 trying to cut back. And now Purdue will take a timeout. Why not? They get the ball back and add on to this lead here with 1:45 to go.
3: Yeah, their defense has got to be fired up. They've had a lot of success just allowing 3 points out of an offense. It's our offense is averaging almost 30 points a game, and they've held us to just these 3 so far in the first half.
0: Now, Gophers have run just 18 plays. They have 2 first downs in the entire first half. Purdue has 14 first downs in this first half and have just really controlled the game. Got to give Purdue credit. I mean, they played very well. Gophers have made mistakes. We've cited it. But, man, they have taken the punch to Minnesota in a place where, you know, the students are in fall break. The student section's almost non-existent. It has been loud in this building for the amount of fans that have been in. The loudspeaker is as loud as we've heard any place in the Big Ten.
3: Rutgers might have been the only other place that had an insane speaker system. But, yeah, the sound system's doing a good job. And the play on the field speaks for itself.
0: It does. Man, at this point, they have controlled the game. Gophers wearing all white. Outside of the maroon helmets, Lindsay to throw underneath, caught by Darius Taylor, steps out of one tackle, steps out of another, and has a first down. So a good pickup there out to the 34-yard line. In fact, a friendly spot all the way out to the 35. Nope, now, yeah, 35. They probably gave him an extra yard. Again, it's a mechanical thing where there's nobody really where the tackle's made. Back to throw, Lindsay. Plenty of time. Fires deep over the middle of the field. Has a man. It's Tracy in Purdue territory. Inside the 45 at about the 43. So the double dip becoming a little more realistic here. They stop the clock to move the sticks, and now they wind it again. 1:20 and ticking. Minnesota trailing 20-3, second quarter.
3: Yeah, great job by the offensive line giving our quarterback Lindsay time to throw the ball.
0: Lindsay waits for the snap, wants to throw again. Lobs one near side, and he threw it too deep. Incomplete. Intended target Tracy. In coverage back there was John Slaughter, who had an interception in the win against Illinois late last week to help salt that game away. Second and 10, Minnesota from the 43. This would be from here about a 60-yard field goal. You'd love to at least get 3 here, but you'd feel much more comfortable adding a few yards onto this.
3: Feel a lot more comfortable. We were able to get in the end zone. I think we got an opportunity, even on that last play, if Drake's able to take his time to set his feet and throw that ball a little bit less on the outside, I think that Tracy would have an opportunity to catch it.
0: Darius Taylor, the running back, spotted the ball center of the field. Back to throw, Lindsay. 4-man rush. Fires near side and incomplete. And the intended target was Noah Jennings, who I'm not sure. He never really turned until the ball was already by him. Third down and 10.
3: Jaden Mangum in pretty much perfect coverage on that play. Didn't give Jennings any breathing room on that play. And Lindsey tried to fire that ball in there like we talked about earlier. That was one where he had to throw a missile instead of trying to drop it in the bucket. And unfortunately, unable to connect on that play.
0: I'm not sure what Jennings was. He didn't look back until the ball was

0: his old self of being the, you know, carrying the load and being that special back that he is. So hopefully we can maintain that and finish the second half with that as well.
1: PJ will take his timeout here, the final timeout for the Gophers. I don't think they'll go for it here. There's 15 seconds left. I think they'll likely send the field goal unit out there to try, like I said, would be about a 55 or 56 yard field goal. Drzewicki hit a 51 yarder at Washington. JG's on the Minnesota sideline. What's the wind situation, JG?
2: Really non-existent. It hasn't been very windy. It's about, you know, 10 miles an hour, like you mentioned, is the forecasted wind. But you look at the flags on both of the goalposts, they're really not moving. So it should be pretty clear and pretty clean.
1: Well, they are going to leave the offense. I'm a little surprised by this. They're going to leave the offense out there and not try the long field goal. The Drzewicki field goal at Washington from 51 would have been good from 60 probably, but they're going to go for it on 4th and 6 from the 39. So they must not feel comfortable with Drzewicki from that distance, right on the cusp. So on 4th and 6, Lindsey wants to throw, back to pass, fires, and it's intercepted on a crossing pattern at the 31, and Purdue will have the ball with 10 seconds to play.
0: It does seem a little bit weird to let the clock run down, then go for it. I think I don't understand the logic in that, but I'm sure we'll figure it out eventually.
1: Yeah, clearly playing for a field goal attempt if you make it, because there wouldn't be time to go for a touchdown after that make with no timeouts left. They would have to actually either spike it or bonsai it, but either way, it doesn't matter. Interception Lindsey, who went all those games without, 230-plus attempts without, and now he's up to 5 interceptions in the last 3 weeks. From their own 31, let's see what they want to do here. They've got 10 seconds and a field goal kicker who has a leg here. He's made a 47-yarder in his young career. Ryan Brown will hand it off to Ejiboy. And Ejiboy has a gain of about 6 out to the 36, and that will end our first half of football, and it was all Purdue. They finished with 311 yards of total offense. It's time to hear from the head coach, P.J. 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J.G.?
2: P.J., take us inside the sequence there, the decision-making there to let the clock run down and then go for it on fourth down.
3: Yeah, I mean, if we don't get it on fourth down, we don't run the clock down. They get that ball right there, and then they've got timeout. Plus, they can go down and score or kick a field goal. It's not far. We got to be able to get that first down, go down, clock it, kick the field goal. We're a little out of field goal range. Let the clock run down, and then if we got the first down, clock it.
2: What have the issues been defensively?
3: Just too many people in a different gap, not getting off blocks, missing tackles, tackling to the man, not through the man. That was a whole message all week. You got to go through these guys. We're tackling to them, but we'll get it corrected here in the second half. Come out and play better football.
2: Appreciate it, PJ. That's the head coach, Grimmer. Back up to you.
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3: At Minnesota trailing Purdue 20-3 at the break. Tanner Hoops with you. Good to have you along. We are also joined by Joe Quinn, assistant AD at the U of M. He's kind enough to lend us his time from out in West Lafayette. And Joe, you're no stranger to doing this. We appreciate you lending your time whenever we have you. A lot of things to talk about. A lot of things going on, of course, with college sports and particularly at the U. But tell us about some of the fundraising events and some of the things you're a part of on campus.
4: Right now, it is a crazy time in college athletics, and resources are at a high demand right now, and we're no different here at University of Minnesota, and for us to continue to have competitive teams and retain our roster and retain great coaches, we need investments. So we've started a few different programs here at the university. We've had one for a while now called the Elite Fund, and that fund is a group of investors and donors who have given it a fairly high clip to make sure that we have the resources to compete in the Big Ten. And we have some challenges fiscally at the University of Minnesota just because of our stadium size. We're not Ohio State, so we've got to get creative, and our donors have to really dig deep and make sure that we have the resources so we can compete with the Iowas and the Wisconsins and even the Ohio States of the Big Ten.
3: Tell me about some of the scholarships and maybe some of the additions that are going on in the athletic department there.
4: Yeah, one of the neat things here in the last year or so is the NCAA has approved a rule here for us essentially to add more scholarships to a bunch of different sports within Gopher Athletics. So we've, I think, around 35 additional scholarships we can provide student athletes. And so it's really a great opportunity. We'll provide some of those obviously in football. But overall, we've got an opportunity now to make sure that, 35 kids now get a chance to get a degree from the University of Minnesota and walk out of this university being a proud alumni. So we're fundraising for that. We need additional support to make sure those scholarships can happen. They're not just given to us. And like all these initiatives, they're great to do, and we want to support them. But we're not seeing additional resources to support those initiatives unless we have donors step up and help make it possible.
3: Is it a little more special doing it at the school that you went to, knowing that, you've literally been in those athlete shoes and walked that walk, and you get to provide these kind of opportunities for them?
4: It is. At the end of the day, I love what I do. I'm a proud alumni. I was a student athlete here, obviously, in football. And so it's a special job for me. At the end of the day, when I drive to work, I love, wearing the maroon and gold and making sure that my university gets the support it deserves and needs. And so, I'm up in the stands right now here watching this game, and it's a tough first half. I know how these boys feel. I was telling some of the people I'm with on the trip, when I played down here, we had to go against Drew Brees and on Kyle Orton. So this is a tough place to play, and I know that feeling. But, these guys can regroup here. You got a whole other half of football to play. We just need a couple of positive plays to get things going in the right direction.
3: Yeah, I'm glad you brought that up, because I was going to ask you some of your memories from going to West Lafayette and some of the more memorable things that I'm sure you're reminiscing and kind of going through. But what's triggered some memory? What are some memories that have been triggered as you make it back out there?
4: Well, some funny ones are, I remember, and I'm when we walked down to the sideline before the game, and there were students, literally right behind you in the bench there. And I was telling a few of the folks we were with, it was one of those moments where I remember as a sophomore or a freshman down here, and that student section would just razz you the entire game. So you had to have some pretty thick skin. in. And, you know, if you're a big offensive lineman, you can only imagine what they went after with you down there in terms of making fun of you. But, you know, all these stadiums, like I was talking to the donors before, like all these stadiums are so special. These Big Ten universities, these campuses, as much as we're rivals and we want to beat them, there's a ton of respect for how special these places are for these states and how special this Big Ten conference is. And when I walk into the stadium, although I've had some rough memories here, it's a great environment, and it's just, we're so fortunate in Minnesota to be a part of this Big Ten conference.
5: Joe, appreciate you taking the time. Enjoy the second half.
4: All right, thank you so much. Go Gophers.
5: All right, Joe Quinn, assistant AD at the U of M, is kind enough to lend us his time here during the break. Minnesota trailing Purdue 20-3. We'll go around the country and check the out-of-town scoreboard when we come back. This is Golden Gopher Football from Learfield.
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5: Halftime at Ross-Ade Stadium in West Lafayette. 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A couple of top 25 teams passed their test last night. Number 20, Iowa, goes on the road, and they have no issues against Washington. 41-24, the Hawkeyes go into the bye at 5-1. Their next in action when they come here in 2 weeks. Eighth-ranked BYU, they're going to host game day next week. They won last night on their home field against Iowa State, 24-10. A couple of ACC teams that really could use a win. Started a whole lot worse for Louisville. They fell behind to a desperate Florida State team, 14-0 after one quarter. But as it turned out, the Cardinals only needed one big play to jumpstart the offense.
12: And Keenholz gives to Brown. Runs to the left, out to the 10, to the 15, to the 20. Brown is on the loose, to the 50, to the 40. They will not catch Isaac Brown. A 97-yard touchdown.
5: Yeah, I tell you what, that would spark the Louisville offense. They would roll after that. 44-20, they blow out Florida State under the Friday Night Lights. Both teams are now 3-3. Other finals around the country from earlier today. It was North Carolina picking up their first ranked victory in the Bill Belichick era. They go on the road and knock off number 25 Pitt, 21-17, the final there. 18th-ranked Oklahoma State, 42-28 in Big 12 action against UCF. 14th-ranked Missouri fell behind against Texas A&M earlier today. The Aggies entered badly, needing a win. win. They took the first lead with an early field goal, but it was all Mizzou after that.
13: Third down and call it three. Simmons wants to throw it. Got a man open. Lee in the seam to the 15. Angles outside to the 10, to the 5.

0: touchdown, Missouri. Caden Lee.
1: And the Tigers stop A&M 27-6. They improve to 5-1. Seventh-ranked Indiana, the reigning national champs from a season ago. They trailed by 11 early in the fourth quarter in Lincoln, but they would rally to pick up the victory 20-17. They remain unbeaten, and again, they will host the Golden Gophers coming up on Halloween. 16th-ranked Florida suffered back-to-back losses today, falling at home against unranked South Carolina 38-19, the final in that one. The Red River rivalry and a shocker, Oklahoma picks up the upset in Dallas, 27-24, walk-off field goal to beat the top-ranked Longhorns. 22nd-ranked Houston goes on the road, and they beat Kansas State 35-16. 21st-ranked UCLA, they win in Eugene against the 13th-ranked Ducks 17-15, the final score in that one. Number 9, Ole Miss rolling past Vanderbilt 52-17 was the final there. 5th-ranked Ohio State, they have no issues against Maryland today. 45-16, a big day from Jeremiah Smith. Number 15, Tennessee, 24-17. They get the victory at Arkansas. A few notable games in progress, including the big one around college football. Number 2, Georgia, at number 6, Alabama. Couldn't have started much better for the Bulldogs. They built a 10-0 lead, but the Tide were quick to answer.
2: Brown stays in the game. He will work from the left side of the shotgun formation. Quarterback Keelan Russell, who's got two men left, one right. Russell looking, firing towards the end zone. Caught, touchdown, Marshall Pritchett, the tight end, down the sideline, 22 yards, and Bama answers back.
1: Yeah, they got Bama on the board, and they took the lead in the final play of the first half, 14-10, the Tide at the break. 10th-ranked LSU trailing unranked Kentucky 21-20 late in the third quarter of that one. USC at Penn State 24-20, Trojans midway through quarter number 3, and Utah leading Kansas 21-13 late in the first half. Our score, Minnesota trailing Purdue 20-3. We'll take a listen to how the first half sounded when we come back. This is Golden Gopher Football from Learfield.
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1: Minnesota trailing Purdue 20-3 at the break. It's time for our first half summary brought to you by Toyota. Wish there was better news for Minnesota. It was all Purdue for the most part in that first half. They built a 10-0 lead after one quarter. The Gophers' lone score came in a 49-yard field goal from Luke Drzewicki early in the second.
11: This will be a 49-yard attempt from the left hash for Drzewicki, who's made 22 straight field goals. Snap back, spot down, kick is up, plenty of leg, and it is right down the middle, and the Gophers are on the board with their first points of the night.
1: And they got Minnesota within 10-3, but Purdue with the next 10 points, and they have that 20-3 lead going in to the break. Both teams are getting set for half number two, and the guys back in the booth are getting you set for half number two. We'll send it to them after this. This is Golden Gopher Football from Learfield.
12: He's got the speed. He's got room. He's going to score.
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20: Ready for third quarter football. Welcome back. Mike Grimm and Daryl Thompson with you from the Federated Insurance Broadcast Booth. We are here in West Lafayette, Indiana. The Boilermakers dominated that first half. 310 total yards. Minnesota 131. 14 first downs for the Boilers. 4 for Minnesota. Former Gopher Femi Ijeboy, 18 carries, 131 yards and a touchdown in that opening half. Good news is the Gophers get the ball to start the second half, and they're going to need to come out firing here.
21: Absolutely. Need to come out firing, and the way they played in the first half, there's a lot of room for improvement. I hope that some paint got tore off the walls a little bit there in the first half. Like Coach Fleck said, you got to wrap people up, you got to bring them down, pay attention to detail, get in your gap and make a play, and make a block and a catch when you get that opportunity. Everything that happened in the first half is fixable. It could be down by more.
20: Yeah, no question. They had to Purdue had to settle for a couple of field goals in that half as well. Here's the approach by Seth Turner, the kicker, working right to left. Quade Hendricks will call a fair catch at his own 2, and that will give Minnesota the football at the 25-yard line. Lindsey in that first half, 8 of 17, 115 yards. He had the interception on the final pass attempt of that first half on a 4th and 4. Gophers felt on 4th and 6. They felt that they let the clock wind down, and they felt that a 55 or 56-yard field goal was just a little bit too far, so they go for it, and through a little crossing route that was picked off, they jumped the route, and they will have to execute much better. They had drop passes. They had blowing coverages, missed tackles, all kinds of stuff. 2 bad penalties in that half on extracurriculars, and here's a handoff to T.J. Thomas to start the second half. He breaks out of 1 tackle, works up, and stumbles forward across the 30 to about the 37-yard line. A pickup of 7 first down yards. It'll be 2nd down and 3. It was Saunders on the stop for
21: That's
20: Purdue.
21: That's exactly how you get things going. I love that run by T.J. Thomas. I think he broke 4 tackles on that play. Looked like he was down. Used his arm to stay alive on that play. That's exactly how you get in. The extra effort is exactly how you're going to get back in this game.
20: Lindsey out of the pistol set on 2nd down and 3. Minnesota trailing here by 17 early third quarter, 20-3. Wide side of the left, 1 receiver that way, plus a tight end tucked in tight. It is a handoff to Thomas, hit and push back. No gain.

0: host of Boilermakers there, including the middle linebacker Charles Perea, had seven tackles last week against the Illini.
1: Only getting four first downs in the first half. Thought we'd be able to pop one through there. TJ Thomas had such a great run there. They thought they'd feed him the ball again, pick up a first down and maintain the momentum. Third down and short here. Not third and short, but third down and three. Hopefully Gophers, Greg can get it with his arm.
0: Gophers 1-6 on third down. In motion, Pierce Walsh. Lindsey waits. They're working on a silent count. It's a handoff to Thomas, and he did not get anything. He'll have to punt, three and out.
1: Drake Spagolane was a little depressed that he didn't get an opportunity to put the ball in the air on that play and that third down and three situation. Would like to see him have the ball as well, but they were elected to hand the ball off underneath to TJ. And unfortunately, some of the woes continued from the first half, Mike. Losing battles at the line of scrimmage and not allowing the back to have that line of scrimmage make it very difficult to pick up any yards.
0: Yeah, they got seven on broken tackles and then just no blocking, zero on the next two carries. And Tom Weston will punt again here for Minnesota. Deep is Townsend at his own 25. Little rollout Australian high hanging punt, short punt, and catching into the 33 with a fair catch is Townsend, and Purdue in good field position right there at the 31-yard line officially. Gophers go three and out, trailing by 17. No Darius Taylor to start the second half. It was Thomas on three straight carries.
1: Looked a little bit of a surprise. This Darius looked about as good as I've seen him look since the first game of the season there at the end of the second quarter there. So hopefully he's all right.
0: Purdue with 310 first half yards. Ejiboy with 131 on the ground on 18 first half carries. Gophers could not shut the faucet off. 198 rushing yards for Purdue in that first half. Quarterback had 56 rushing yards, a season high. First and 10 here for the Boilers from their own 31. They lead by 17. Ejiboy, no, it's a quarterback keep. And Brown's into the secondary. And on first down, he's got 9, make it 10 yards. They'll move the sticks.
1: It's interesting. I had to look it up at halftime. I saw that Brown came into this game with negative 28 yards. I know that includes sacks and everything else. But so far in this game, I think he had 37 yards. And then right there, rips off another 10.
0: Move the sticks to the 41. 20-3, Purdue the lead. Gophers have run 24 plays. This will be the 40th play for the Boilermakers. Brown on a straight drop. Has time. Ball batted down and almost intercepted. Getting his hands on it was Crowder. And then his fellow defensive lineman, Randall, tried to spin around. It was a yard or two out of his reach. It's second and 10.
1: Yeah, Anthony Smith back in the game. Putting a little bit of pressure on Brown there, the quarterback, forcing that ball to come out a little bit early. And that's the kind of break that we need, Mike. That ball tipped in the air, some type of interception, getting some good field position, a quick change shot that goes down the field to get the ball in the end zone. Because right now, momentum is not going our direction.
0: Gophers trail by 17, early third quarter. They had a three and out. And now Purdue out to the 42. Back to throw is Brown. Rifles on a crossing pattern, and in Minnesota territory, it's caught. And that is Magwood, his second catch of the night, and it's a gain of 16 into Minnesota territory.
1: Both Magwood and Moretti haven't had very many catches come in this game, but they both have done really well so far tonight, and I think the majority of that is to do with the offensive line doing a really nice job of protecting their quarterback, Brown, and giving him the time he needs to throw the ball.
0: West got turned around on a out move and then cut it back in. First down in Minnesota territory at the 44. Ejiboy, the running back, stands next to his quarterback, Ryan Brown. 8 to snap for the Boilermakers, and it is a play action. Throwing on the slant, and that is caught, and that's complete by Tramar Harris, and a gain of 11. Move the sticks again for the Boilermakers. They continue to push it right down the throat of the Golden Gophers here.
1: Nice throw by Brown on that play, and Harris coming in with that ball. Actually, it was pretty nice coverage by Aiden West on that play, but when you throw the ball on the numbers and the receiver, see if he can get that ball to his body. Doesn't really matter what you do with it. Purdue picks up another first down.
0: Boilermakers last year lost the game at Minnesota with 456 yards. Gophers had just 262. But Purdue trying to leave no doubt here at home. Brown with the blitz coming, a handoff to Ejiboy. Monster hole. He's off to the races. 20, 15, 10. Cuts back at the 5 and gets to the 3. Flag comes out late. And it's likely going to be first and goal in one way, shape, or form here if this is a penalty on Purdue. Nope, looks like it's going to be on Minnesota here.
2: Personal foul. Grass being switched to the face mask. Defense, number 17. Half the distance to the goal, first down. Correction, number 14 on the foul.
0: Kerry Brown, the guilty party. 163 yards now for Ejiboy.
1: Yeah, that was definitely grabbing and holding the just kind of the side of the face mask and the helmet right there. But still, Ejiboy, a great tackle. And really, the offensive line for Purdue having their way so far with the defensive line for the Gophers.
0: Now, Wildcat look with Ejiboy trying for his second touchdown of the night. He'll send his tight end slightly in motion. Direct snap to him, and he works right side. Hit, spinning. Got a yard to the 1. Second and goal from there.
1: With the success they've had just with the direct, the handoff to Ejiboy, surprised they'd go with the Wildcat formation there. Obviously, just wanted to get him the ball and allow him to get in the end zone with him creeping up on almost 200 yards here.
0: They'll huddle up here with the Boilers, trying to push this lead beyond what it is now. It's 17 points, 9:40 to play third quarter. Minnesota, 3 handoffs and a punt, and Purdue right down the field. Straight direct snap again. Ejiboy burrows his way in for a touchdown. And it's all Purdue in West Lafayette. 26-3, the Gophers with no answers. 378 yards of total offense.
1: Boy, the direct snap and Ejiboy just having a tremendous day right there. Not to be denied. He actually gets met outside the goal line, but able to keep his legs pumping. Then his offensive linemen show up and they escort him into the end zone for his second touchdown of the day.
0: 7 plays, 69 yards. It took 3-11. And right down the field went Purdue. Snap back, spot down, kick is up, good. 27-3, 9:33 to play in the third. The Gophers will get the football back, trailing by 24 points when we come back. 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
0: 9:33 to go, third quarter. Purdue has not punted yet tonight. Every possession they have had, except for the one right before halftime, where it was just a handoff and into halftime, has ended in an extra point or a field goal. The kick, into the end zone about 8 yards deep. Gophers with just 138 total yards and Purdue 377 total yards here. And the Gophers, well, I mean, they're in trouble. I mean, they were in trouble at halftime. They're in big trouble now. They're going to have to, I don't know, pull off a miracle now.
1: It's going to take a little bit of a miracle. It's going to take some luck and some breaks to come our way. But right now, the offense has to step up, offensive line and quarterback in particular. We need to make some plays.
0: Lindsey with two backs in the backfield now, flanked each side, wide side to the right. Now he sends Darius Taylor in motion. Lindsey on play action. Plenty of time, fires on the slant, throws behind his man, but a good catch by Tracy out to the 45-yard line and a gain of 19. So there's a good start, trying to respond from a three and out and then allowing a touchdown.
1: Just need to build on it, Mike. We've had that in the second quarter a little bit here, but when I looked at the back of the stats, the key stats stood out to me from halftime is 0-for-0 in the red zone in the first half. Purdue was 3-for-3 in the red zone.
0: Yeah. Gophers need to drive the football here. One field goal, no touchdowns for Minnesota tonight. From their own 44-yard line officially, first down. Gophers don't need to be bleeding the play clock here either, down 24. In motion goes the tight end, Johnson. Blitz comes, Lindsey to throw, running for his life, and he has to throw it away. It got past the line of scrimmage, and he's out of the tackle box, so that will be fine, even though the crowd is yelling.
2: There's no foul for intentional grind. The quarterback was outside the tackle box, threw the ball behind the neutral zone extended.
0: A wise man just said that, I think.
1: Yeah, one did say that, but also just the pressure right up the gut there, and nothing to, nowhere for Drake to go with the ball, but Purdue continued to have this kind of feast at the line of scrimmage.
0: Second and 10. It is a week-to-week proposition, though, isn't it, in college football? You try to do, as Guardsy said in the pregame, transitive scores. It doesn't work. You try to do transitive, like Michigan has a top-10 defense, and Minnesota moved the ball pretty well and blocked pretty well last week. Purdue's defense hasn't been good all year, and Gophers on second and 10, toss sweep left. A.J. Turner loses a yard, and it's now third and 11.
1: Yeah, we just tried to toss sweep right there. It didn't work. But also when a team plays with energy, they play with heart, they play with leverage, like this Purdue team right now, playing with confidence, leverage, and speed and energy, and they're getting to the rally and to the ball.
0: That was Xavier Ford, not A.J. Turner, on the carry. They credit him with a half-yard gain, and it's third and long here for the Gophers. They're 1 of 7 on third down. Showing blitz, the Boilermakers. They do bring the blitz. Lindsey with time. Rifles underneath. Caught by Taylor. Has the first down into Purdue territory. Dragged down from behind by Jaden Mangum. But it's a gain of 14 to the Purdue 41. So that extends the drive with 7:40 to play third quarter. And the Gophers trailing 27-3 here in West Lafayette. Gophers, though, continue to huddle up here and let the play clock wind down.
1: I'm not opposed to the huddle up. Just when you get back up to the line of scrimmage, I just like to see you just snap the ball instead of, you know, waiting to the play clock. Could trickle down, especially with 7 minutes to go here in the third quarter. If we can get some points here then and get a stop and make a play, then we got an opportunity.
0: In motion goes Tracy. Roman Voss, the freshman tight end, is tucked to the left. Tracy now comes set right. Lindsay on a straight drop. Sets up a little bubble screen to Noah Jennings. Breaks one tackle and into the free to the 30. And a gain of 13. Flag comes out, though, late behind the play. And let's see what this is. The spot of the ball at the 29. Looks like maybe something on the Gophers.
1: Looks like they're going to get us for a hold.
2: Holding. Offense. Number 11. 10-yard penalty. First down.
0: So it'll be from the spot of the foul. So it's, in essence, a two instead of a 13 or 14-yard.

0: gain. It'll be a two-yard loss. It remains first down. We get a replay here as a little bit of a twist there. Javon Tracy trying to block Saunders. Got his right arm a little bit around the hip.
1: Yeah.
0: Spun him a little. First and 12 from the 43. Tracy goes in motion. Now comes set, slotted left. Back to throw, Lindsey. Trying to back shoulder throw and almost intercepted. Jennings and Lindsey just have not been on the same page tonight, that is for sure.
2: Absolutely, and it looks like he was trying to throw back shoulder. It looked like Jennings was thinking he was going to throw it over the top and try to drop it in the bucket again. Just a miscommunication and the pressure in the backfield, and everyone is pressing. And that's not working very well right now for the Gophers. Second down and 12.
0: Lindsey, 11 of 22 and 156 yards. Wide side of the left, Lindsey with Taylor next to him. One receiver and a tight end, Voss to the left. Lindsey waits for the snap. Boilers show blitz. They don't blitz. Straight drop, Lindsey dumps it off for Taylor out of the backfield right. Breaks one tackle, works out of another, and a nice gain to the 35-yard line, just shy of the 35. It'll bring up a third. Manageable and certainly four down territory, down by 24 with 6:20 to play in the quarter. Third and 5 for Minnesota.
2: Another nice run by Darius too, right there, breaking three or four tackles on that play, getting back to his old self. Hopefully he'll be able to give us a little bit of a spark here to finish out this game.
0: Three receiver bunch set to the left. That includes a tight end, Voss. Lindsey in four down territory. In motion comes Jalen Smith. No, make that Tracy. Left to right. Now two receivers each side. Blitz comes. Lindsey fires. Caught. First down. Tracy inside the 30 to about the 26. He's hustled out of bounds there. They'll stop the clock for the moment to get the stick set. Although they don't stop the clock. They just keep it running.
2: Well, it seemed like they should stop the clock.
0: Yeah.
2: Plan to go out of bounds, but...
0: Until
2: at least we're right back up to the line of scrimmage.
0: I think the timekeeper didn't realize it was a first down. They never did stop the clock. No biggie. Lost about 10 seconds probably there. Lindsey fires, caught. Taylor again out of the backfield. Backpedals into the red zone. And Minnesota's about to run its first play in the red zone tonight at the 18-yard line. Pick up there of about 7, Charles Correa on the stop. Second and a long 3.
2: Second and 3 with Darius Taylor starting to gain a little bit of energy and momentum, bring some energy in the offense, and Drake starting to find his targets a little bit better.
0: Three receivers wide to the left on second and 3. Almost everything now four down territory when you get this side of midfield. Field goals won't win this one, that's for sure. Lindsey had to dump it away. Taylor the closest target on second and short. And now it's third and short, third and 3.
2: Well, like you said, Mike, it is four down territory. You should be able to get 3 yards in this situation, but still, you know that you have it in the hip pocket, and I guess it's also field goal range as well. But I would imagine we're looking to get 6 points here at this point, down 23 points.
0: 24 points. Yeah, 27-3 the count. Purdue the lead. The crowd talking defense. Gophers on third down tonight, 3 of 9. They've converted on their last 2 third downs, though. T.J. Thomas, the running back, on 3rd and 3 from the 18. Comes in motion, wide side to the left. They dump it to him, and he had no chance. Just not there. And now it's 4th and 3, and they will have to kick the field goal.
2: That's too bad that Purdue looked like they really felt like Kevin Kane, the defense coordinator for Purdue, sniffed that play out. Knows we'd like to throw that short pass at the back out in the flat on those short yardage situations and allow them to make a play. They sniff it out, and they're there before the ball gets there just about.
0: This will be a 37-yard attempt. There's Wiki, who they didn't give a shot right before halftime from 55 or 56. We'll get an opportunity here. 4:48, long drive here for the Gophers. They've taken almost 5 minutes off the clock, and they're going to have to settle for 3, assuming he makes it. Snap back, spot down, kick is up. Sidewinding kick is good, and the Gophers are on the board with their second field goal of the night. It's 27-6 with 4:45 to play. A 12-play drive comes up with just 3, 57 yards, 4:48. 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
4: Gophers down by 3 touchdowns, third quarter, 27-6. They have to settle for a field goal. 4:45 to go in the third. High end over end kick by Sunderland. 2 yards deep. Here comes the return man, and that is Terrell, and he's got a sliver of space. Good coverage, though, as he gets it out to about the 20, just short of the 20. Nope, they'll put it right on the 20. First and 10, Purdue there. We'll take the break. Stay with us. 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
4: Gopher defense needs a stop here. Turnover, pick six.

0: something if they're going to win this game trailing by 21. They have not forced a punt yet today. And it's first and 10 from the 20 for the Boilermakers. Ryan Brown is 12 of 18, 137 yards, but he's rushed for 66. His teammate Ejiboy, 163. There's a pass over the middle, and it's knocked away. Good securing coverage there by linebacker Joey Gerlach. The intended target there was Rasim, transfer from Florida Atlantic.
1: With 4 minutes and 36 seconds to go here in the third quarter, we're going to need a break to go our way. We need one of these passes batted down, intercepted, to go back the other direction just to get a little bit of a momentum going back our way and obviously get up the snide and get a touchdown.
0: Gophers Purdue sub, so the Gophers sub. More time coming off the play clock. Clock is stopped with the incomplete. Second and 10 here for the Boilermakers from the 20. They lead it 27-6. We're in the third. Here's a handoff to Ejiboy. Presses the line. That time the Gophers stuff it. A gain of one to the 21. It'll be third down and nine for Purdue. Baranowski, the Gophers middle linebacker, with his seventh tackle of the night.
1: Well, Purdue has done a really, really good job tonight on in third down situations. This is a key third down right here when there's still enough time to do something. 4 minutes and 11 seconds to go here in the third quarter. If we can get off the field here and force a punt, then we still have an opportunity.
0: Purdue has been so good. They've only had six third downs all night. They're 3 of 6 coming in. That was one of their weak points, although they were not bad, 46%. You'll take that. Here is a flushing from the pocket of the quarterback, Brown, trying to buy some time, and he has to throw it away. So the Gophers have forced the first Purdue punt of the night. Three and out on that series. In hot pursuit was Joey Gerlach pressuring the quarterback. And now Javon Tracy, the Indiana native, will have an opportunity here, maybe, to return a kick here in his home state. Punter has been good. Dylan Drennan, a transfer. He is averaging 49 yards a punt. He had a 78-yarder. Gets it away. Tracy backpedals. Catches at the 25. Finds a little sliver of space up the middle. Steps out of a tackle to the 40. Stays on his feet. Breaks another tackle and spins to the 46. And a nice return there for Javon Tracy, who is certainly slippery on those punt returns.
1: Also just has a great eye for catching the ball. I saw him look up and look at the ball. Spot the defender. Didn't wave off. Nothing wave off. Did not fair catch that ball. Made the first and miss, got up the field and almost broke that tackle there using his arm to stay alive.
0: We have to take a break. 3:33 to go third quarter. Gophers needing touchdowns now. They trail at 27-6. This is Golden Gopher football from Learfield.
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0: 3:33 to go, third quarter. Gophers down 27-6. They've got the ball at their own 45. Lindsay out of the pistol set, sends Tracy in motion. Drake wants to throw. Flush from the pocket, rolling left, going deep. He's got a man. It's Noah Jennings out there. He dives and can't make the play. He was all alone, and the throw just sailed way to the right. It would have been a walk-in touchdown if the throw is on target.
1: Just got flushed out the wrong direction. Drake had to throw the ball a long way against his body. Couldn't quite get enough air underneath it to allow Jennings to run underneath that just beyond his fingertips. Looks like it might have gone through. There would have been a tremendous catch.
0: Yeah, if the throw is on target, it's a touchdown. They finally go deep and the guy's all alone, but they cannot, Lindsay and Jennings just have not been
1: connected tonight at all.
0: Not at all. Second down and 10 now. I mean, he was behind the defense by almost 15 yards. There's another throw, and that one is incomplete. And a flag comes out. Lots of contact there. They're going to get Saunders with a clutch and grab over there, and it'll be an automatic first down for the Gophers and a 15-yard walk-off.
1: Yeah, probably worth it.
10: That's interference.
1: They've not called it at all, so you might as well just continue to do it until you finally do get called on it. That's worth it for the amount of time.
10: That's pretty much defense number 7. At spot of foul, automatic first down.
0: The crowd's booing, but, I mean, he had him wrapped up with his right arm so he couldn't run down the field. And
1: well, he actually tore his shirt off his shoulder pad,
0: yeah.
1: So there wasn't very much.
0: I mean, that was pretty clear.
1: Yeah.
0: 42-yard line, first and 10. They're in Boilermaker territory. Punch one in here, and you put a little pressure on a team that has not won a lot lately, and we'll see. They did get the win last week, and boy, did it push some confidence through their veins. They played well tonight. Lindsay again to throw underneath, and he was hit as he threw. Took a hard combo platter hit, and the throw had to go straight to the feet of Taylor. Now it's third and 10 for, make it second and 10, I beg your pardon, for Minnesota.
1: Yeah, and that was the pressure right there on Lindsay, and he was trying to go downfield again. They had almost all vertical routes there, and everything was covered up deep on that play. Tried to check down route a little bit late, but the pressure forced that ball to come out low and at Darius Taylor's feet.
0: 42-yard line, the spot of the ball. That's in Purdue territory. 27-6, Boilers lead it, but Minnesota trying to apply a little pressure here. At least make the Boilers feel it here. Two receivers to the right. That's the wide side of the field. Lindsay on a straight drop. Spins the ball in his hands. Lobs one near side. He's got a man there. It's caught on the run. Smith into the end zone. Touchdown. 42 yards. Jalen Smith, his team-leading third TD grab of the season.
1: Great route there by Smith. Looked like a little bit of a wheel route on that play. Did a nice job of getting the ball. And then Drake dropping the ball in the bucket, inbounds, against in the boundary. He outraces him into the end zone. Great for Jalen Smith. Great for University of Minnesota. 3 minutes, 11 seconds. That gets us back in the game. Give us a little bit of an opportunity.
0: Gophers in the end zone with their first touchdown of the game. If you're game for a little excitement, say I'm in and play the Minnesota Lottery. Jalen Smith says he's in. Gophers celebrating. They have trimmed it now with the extra point pending. Snap back, spot down, kick is up, and it is good. And it's 27-13. It's now a two-touchdown game with 3:11 to play in this third quarter. Gopher fans, don't miss out on the Gopher Garden Party, the pregame fan fest presented by Huntington Bank, located on Oak Street outside the stadium. For home games, Gopher Garden opens 3 hours before kickoff. Catch the Gopher football pregame radio show, enjoy the Pride of Minnesota marching band pregame concert, and experience all the excitement leading up to kickoff. A three-play, 55-yard drive, just 22 seconds, 42 yards, Lindsay to Smith. 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
1: Well, that's just what the doctor ordered, Mike, right there. Nice bomb you've been talking about. We got to get the ball downfield. Give Drake Lindsay an opportunity. He does there and finds our receiver downfield on the boundary and gets us back into it with 3 minutes to go here in the third quarter.
0: Beckham Sunderland will approach the ball with a kickoff, right foot into it, high end over and kick, sails deep into the end zone. It'll be a touchback, and the Boilermakers will have it at their own 25-yard line. Justin Gard is on the sidelines with a Schuler Shoes sideline update.
13: Yeah, where the Gopher coaches and players are really just trying to stack up little victories. The defensive coaches, after they got the three and out, or I should say finally forced the Purdue punt, would have acted like they just had like a pick.

0: whistle and threw the whistle and everything else.
1: I see what they're saying. The Gophers' Theron Randall came out of the stack with the football, but clearly the ball must have popped out late because nobody's complaining on the Gophers' sideline. But that's what a little bit of the ruckus was about there for a moment as they were swatting the ball. Definitely progress was stopped. Here is play action on the crossing slant pattern. It's caught and off to the races, and that is Harris into Gopher territory. So they get a one-yard gain on first down, and then second down, run-pass option, and they beat Nestor to the middle and all the way to midfield in a gain of 24.
0: Harris comes into this game with just three catches, but there does a great job on that slant route. And when you run as well as Purdue's run, those linebackers coming up toward the line of scrimmage leaves a lot of space for those underneath slant routes.
1: From midfield, first and 10 Boilers. Gophers got to shut the spigot off here. Brown with Ejiboy next to him. Ejiboy with 165 rushing yards tonight. We're still in the third quarter. Play action. They set up a screen. They hit Ejiboy, and he's stopped. Good job. Kerry Brown comes in and tackles his former teammate. Another tackle for a loss. A loss of two. And it'll bring up second and 12 from the Boilermaker 48.
0: Yeah, doing a nice job of taking advantage of Anthony Smith. Purdue does on that play, letting him chase upfield, release Ejiboy underneath. And Brown, like you talked about, did a great job of sniffing that out and rallying to bring him down for a two-yard loss on that play.
1: Jalen Hicks comes in with a late sub. Theron Randall comes out. Clock continues to wind with 10 to snap for the Boilermakers on second and 12 from their own 48. Ryan Brown waiting for the snap, and it is another hand up. Ejiboy breaks a tackle, gets a big block, and he has a first down, and then some inside the 40 to the 37-yard line. That cutback has really been effective here for the Boilermakers.
0: Yeah, the cutback and just his patience at the line of scrimmage, and then when he sees it, what he likes, he does a great job of getting downfield and picking up yards.
1: Riley Sunrum was injured in the first half, so the Gophers are down a defensive tackle. They've been running Jalen Hicks in and out of there. Theron Randall's been in there. Naquan Crowder's been in there. Zion Chapman's been in there. Mo Sane played a couple of plays as well. First down, Purdue. Under half a minute to go. Brown in the third. Brown throws down the near sideline, and it's behind the intended target. Kerry Brown in coverage. A Securian great coverage moment there. Intended pass catcher down there was Townsend, but the throw was, there was some contact, but I don't think it was catchable.
0: There was a lot of contact, but I think that ball was uncatchable, so yep. It was a kind of a no contest on that play. So maybe a lucky break for us on that play, forcing a second down to 10. And again, we've got to make sure that we maintain containment. Again, on that play, it's a play where Anthony Smith got a little bit loose and did not maintain control of the quarterback. We have to keep Brown in the pocket.
1: 21 seconds to go, third quarter. Gophers trail by 14, 27-13. And Ejiboy with a handoff, working right. And he's got a gain of about five. As I watch it, DT, the way it looks like to me, the way Purdue is doing some of this is they're allowing the defensive ends to crush and then crashing back right at the defensive end underneath, it looks like, and the Gophers just haven't been able to handle
0: it. That is a school of thought that's pretty straightforward.
2: That's the end of the field. Time out in the field.
1: So that ends the third quarter. The Gophers have Purdue positioned here on third down and six when we come back. Boilers 27-13. 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Let's go back home to Minneapolis, and Tanner Hoops is in Scoreboard Central.
3: Yeah, thanks, Mike. The big one in college football tonight, number 2 Georgia at number 6 Alabama. Looked good for the Bulldogs early, racing out to a 10-0 lead, but the Tide rallied and took their first lead in the final play of the first half.
4: Keelan Russell under center with two tight ends offset right. Keelan will fake the pitch, then hand it off. Crowell bounces it outside. Foot race. He gets there. Touchdown, Alabama. Zeros on the clock. The half will end, but we get an extra point try first. Most importantly, for the first time this season, Georgia trails. And the score favors Alabama.
3: They're tied early in the fourth quarter, 11 minutes left, down in Tuscaloosa. Other ranked teams that are playing right now, number 10 LSU leading Kentucky 27-24, minute 45 left in the fourth quarter. 19th ranked USC up 31-23 at Penn State, 7:18 to go in that one. Number 12 Utah up 20.

0: 117 on Kansas, 6:20 to go in the third quarter there. We will have a new number one in college football this week. Texas goes down. They fall at the buzzer in the Red River Rivalry.
1: The Sooners have shocked the number one team in America with a second half that we'll talk about forever. Final score in Dallas, Oklahoma 27 and Texas 24.
0: And the Gophers trying to shock Purdue, trying to complete a wild comeback out in West Lafayette. Guys?
2: All right, thank you. We appreciate it. Good job there by Tanner Hoops in Scoreboard Central. Here the Gophers needing a stop on third and six. They're Purdue on the fringe of field goal range to start the fourth quarter. The Gophers want to keep them off the board altogether, trailing by two touchdowns, 27-13. Hey, if you're looking for a great career that offers training and opportunities to advance, visit careers.marsden.com to see current openings. Let's go to the Gopher sideline. It's a Schuler sideline report. Here's Justin.
3: Yeah, Grimmer, I just want to pick up on what you said before the quarter break there. You're absolutely right about how Purdue has been attacking Minnesota and the ground. I know you might want to think, oh, they're blocking it up well, they're scheming it up well, and I guess this part is more schematic than anything, but I thought from the very beginning of the game that the defensive ends for the Gophers were super aggressive like they've been, right? They've had, what, 14 to 11 sacks in the last two games, tackles for loss all over the place. They've been shooting right up the field, and Femi Ejiboy or whoever it is, Ryan Brown, is just taking a couple of steps up and going right into that kind of natural gap that has been created, and they just haven't been able to shut that off tonight.
2: Key third down here, JG, third and six from the 33. They're right on the fringe of field goal range. You'd love to get a sack if you can. Empty backfield for the quarterback. Gophers with a four-man front, and there's going to be an offsides on Minnesota. The flag flies. They throw over the middle too tall, but I think the Gopher right defensive end, Anthony Smith, was in the neutral zone.
4: Offside. Defense number zero in the neutral zone to staff. 5-yard penalty, third down.
2: That pushes him probably in field goal range at a minimum. But they have a chance to convert here. It'll be third and one now.
5: That's really too bad for Anthony, the senior. Just need a bit more thought going into what's going on there for him. Hopefully he'll be able to rebound from that.
2: Smith with three tackles tonight. And now it's right at third and a yard from the 28-yard line. Straight handoff to Ejiboy. Gets close, and then the second effort got him the first down. It was close anyway, but then he stretched forward and gained the first. Move the sticks. Clock winds. 14:45 and ticking. But more importantly, it extends the drive here for the Boilermakers. And now
5: extends the drive, and it continues to run the clock. And like you noticed, like Justin noticed, like we've all noticed, when you allow someone to do something, that means you want them. You want to go where they don't want you to go. So you got to come back underneath, force them to contain, force them to stay in the pocket and make plays.
2: And every yard they get is a yard closer at minimum to field goal range, which can extend it past a two-score game. They're going to go to the end zone. Two-man hand fighting there, incomplete, and a flag comes out. Aiden West hand fighting down there with Magwood. No, make that Morissette. And they're going to call him for interference.
4: Defense number five, 15-yard penalty, automatic, first down.
5: Yeah, the offensive coordinator, Johns Henson's done a very nice job tonight calling plays for Purdue, and then everything's working. They're executing. Ejiboy's executing, their quarterback's executing, and their receivers are getting downfield. And when you make someone defend the entire field, it makes it very difficult. Not allowed, not got Purdue uncomfortable at all so far today.
2: That penalty pushes to the 11. Pretty clear interference there. West had him wrapped up as the throw went into the end zone. It was hand fighting, but he had him bear hugged. Here is a handoff to Ejiboy. Hit in the gap by Gerlach, and then the rest of his teammates catch up and help out. No gain, maybe lost half a yard. 14 minutes to go in the game. Purdue with a 14-point lead.
5: Purdue also in that they've already moved into their kind of four-minute offense. They're taking their time, getting back up the line of scrimmage, taking time with substitutions, which don't really need to do that right now, especially not Purdue.
2: And now they bring in a new tight end. That's Berryman. Gophers choose not to sub here. And now they do sub late. That will delay the play even more from starting. 4 to snap here for the Boilermakers. Brown sends a play in motion. They get the snap right at 0. And it's a keeper by Brown. Goes right around the defensive end. Goes right around the linebacker. And is in for the touchdown. Again, the aggressiveness of the Gopher defensive ends. And then the linebacker and no contain. And outside he goes.
5: It's a discipline. It's aggressiveness. It's also just kind of the basics of football. Every once in a while, you got to remember, if you got the edge, you got to protect the edge regardless. Deeper than deepest, wider than the widest. Defensive backs have it. Defensive ends have it. And linebackers scrape from the inside. But just the penetration, and sometimes you get sped up. Now it feels like our defense is worried about everything instead of taking care of their responsibility.
2: Touchdown of 12 yards by Brown. Brown now on the night. He's got 78 rushing yards. Ejiboy, 185 rushing yards. 274 rushing yards for Purdue. They averaged 94 rushing yards a game coming in. The extra point is good. 9 plays, 75-yard drive. It covered 454. The Boilers now at 433 yards of total offense. And they lead at 34-13. All Boilers here in West Lafayette. And that puts a damper on any comeback hopes for the Maroon and Gold. Stay with us from the Federated Insurance Broadcast Booth. 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
2: 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Here's the kickoff by the Boilers. High end over end. Going to be returnable here for Quade Hendricks from his own 5. Gophers down 21. Hendricks burns his way across the 25, spinning forward, breaks a tackle to the 30, and oh, he was just a shoelace away from maybe popping it. But good field position for Minnesota at the 32-yard line. A 26-yard kickoff return, and obviously the Hill got steeper here, DT, after the Gophers allowed a 75-yard touchdown
5: just
2: drive.
5: Just not able to get to Purdue off the field in those third down situations. Obviously, the penalty hurt, and then it feels like some of our lack of discipline sometimes and responsibility have allowed the Purdue offense to take advantage of us.
2: Let's see if the Gophers throw caution to the wind here. They're going to need points and need them in a hurry here. Lindsay sends Jennings in motion. Last drive resulted in a Jalen Smith touchdown. Here's a pump fake. Pressure comes. Lindsay dumps it off. It's caught by Thomas. Breaks one tackle. Oh, good little move. And he got 5 yards. Could have been a 2-yard loss. And he's out of bounds. It'll momentarily stop the clock. 38-yard line after a gain of about 6.
5: Yeah, nice piece of run. Actually, good job of Drake manipulating.

0: pocket, getting the ball out to his receiver or the running back out there in the flat. T.J. Thomas doing a nice job of making two or three people miss and making something out of nothing.
1: One of the bigger disappointments tonight, and now you're down 21, you're not going to probably hand it off much, is Minnesota with just 24 rushing yards, and that does not account. There were no sacks, so sacks have not taken away. This team was giving up on defense. Purdue was allowing 242 rushing yards a game. Here's Lindsey rifling over the middle ball, batted around, and almost intercepted. Correa, the middle linebacker, on a deep drop as Lindsey tried to force it into a tight window. Maybe lucky that Correa got a hand on it, because it was pretty tight coverage on the cross too.
0: It was pretty tight coverage, but also, Mike, like we talked about, and they're, you know, really allowing Drake to throw the ball downfield, third down here and four. But on that play, lucky that it was batted down, because you're right, it was a little bit of tight coverage, but still he was trying to squeeze it in there.
1: Third and four, down by 21. Minnesota on a little bubble screen to Jennings. Turns it up. He's short of the first down. Third and four. The throw goes behind the line of scrimmage. It gains three, and it's fourth and one. And the Gophers clearly going to go for it here. Down by 21 from their own 40.
0: Yeah, I feel like we're in that, there's no question we're in four down territory with 12 minutes to go in the game. And down by, you know, 20 points. So you have to go for it.
1: It's about a yard and a half is what they have to go out of the pistol set with Thomas to the left of the quarterback Lindsey. Now Purdue wants a timeout. We will take it with them. Minnesota trailing Purdue 34-13, 11:48 to play in this ballgame. Oh, we are going to keep it here. We won't take it with them. We'll catch our breath while DT and I catch our breath. Let's send it to Justin Gard on the Gopher sideline with a Shuler Shoes update.
2: I'd love to know what you would like me to talk about in this instance, Grimmer. I love when you do this to me.
1: Well, you have to have something. You've been down there the whole game.
2: I have been. Unfortunately, I have been down here. No, I just think this has been a disappointing night in all the facets of the imagination. You look at all the numbers that don't make any sense, right? I know that every week is its own entity in college football, but you just look at all the numbers of what Purdue was doing, mostly defensively, that the Gophers were just not able to take advantage of, really, from the beginning of the game. It was clear they came out, thought they could throw it down the field a little bit. Drake had a few misfires. The receivers had some drops. They were never able to get into a rhythm early, and then the defense just crumbled in the first half, and here we are, fourth and two.
1: Gophers 0 for 1 tonight on fourth down. They're 5 of 7 on the season on fourth down. Tracy in motion. Snap to Lindsey. Straight handoff to Taylor. Hit, and I don't think he got it. I think Darius is short. Purdue, I think, has turned the Gophers over on downs.
0: I think you might be right. It might be a little bit close, maybe measurable, but I don't think that it's enough for a first down. No. Looks like it's going to be behind that.
1: And they didn't have to measure.
0: It's like almost by a yard. It's by.
1: Yeah, that's, I mean, in a night full of disappointments, not being able to run the ball against a group that has allowed all of the rushing yards Purdue has. Now, look, Purdue, this isn't to take anything away from them, but, boy, Minnesota just has not had an answer. And now we will take the break. 34-13, Boilermakers, 11:44 to go. This is Golden Gopher football from Learfield.
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3: 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How was it?
4: That's pretty good. I need a couple chips to finish off the night.
3: I might need a chip or
4: I'll
3: two
4: share
3: myself
4: my chips
3: here.
4: With you.
3: Anything to any beverage by kids.
4: 30, no, can't do that.
3: 34-13, 11:44 to go. I don't even drink. Here is, they're going for the jugular on a deep ball. It's incomplete, intended for Townsend down the center of the field. 11:37 to go, 34-13, Purdue leading Minnesota here, and Purdue in good field position after the Gophers can't convert on the fourth and short.
4: Yeah, and there are just too much time. You know, Ryan Brown has all the time in the world in the backfield, go to his first receiver, his second receiver, his third receiver, and then he's trying to, and then he goes for the gusto, trying to throw the deep over it. Doesn't that play? Luckily, John Nestor's in good coverage, and the ball was overthrown.
3: Second and 10 from the 41. 11:37 to play, and a 21-point Boilermaker lead. Trying to get there, it took them over 1,000 days, 1,043 days between Big Ten wins, and now they're going to try to do it in seven. Here is a fake handoff. This time the Gophers did stay home, and Baranowski is limping as he got a hand on the quarterback and got back to the line of scrimmage. It'll be third and 10.
4: It's a big deal right here to try to figure out a way to get up the field. Field goal at a minimum, preferably. Probably not. It's not a punting situation, but you'd like to get off the field here and save some pride and potentially stay in the game if you can make it a play.
3: We approach 11 minutes, third and 10 for the Boilermakers. In fact, third, we'll call it 11. That was a loss of one. Purdue is 4 of 8 on third down. They've only had 8 third downs. They're going to run a straight quarterback draw and a little bit of space, and then Nestor, good job coming up, a gain of 3. And it's fourth down. Let's see what Purdue wants to do from the 37 here. Be a long field goal. From here, it's about 54, 55 yards. They're definitely bringing the offense off, so punt or field goal here. My guess is they're going to try to pooch it down there and make Minnesota go a long way.
4: I would think that would be the thing for them to do. They have the lead pretty handily. You don't want to have anything happen, mishap, on any type of field goal situation. So that would be the move. And unfortunately for us, we've not had very many long drives today with success, so there's not very much fear on their behalf.
3: Yeah, they're just holding now. They'll wait, and it looks like Barry Odom will likely call a timeout here, or they may just take the delay. Probably just take the delay here. Yep, they'll willingly take a delay, a game penalty, to let all 40 seconds tick off the clock. So 10:08, clock stops, 10:08 to play in the game. Minnesota trailing by 21, 34-13, and they'll move it back to the 43. Fourth and 12, and just for the second time tonight, Dylan Drennan will come in. Javon Tracy, Gophers in their safe defense here. I mean, I don't think Purdue's going to fake on a fourth and 13, but they don't want to take any chances. Tracy at his own 8, standing to wait. Waist high snap, Drennan's high, end over end kick. There's contact. There's a flag. It's recovered by Purdue, but contact, and this will be kick-catch interference, as Tracy was sprinting for the ball. Everyone's screaming, including Nestor, and flag flew immediately. So this will be a penalty of 15 yards, we think, as Tracy was sprinting. Tough punt play.
4: It's really one of those ones where actually probably almost both teams want to get away from it. Or at least get back behind it. Because Tracy did call for the fair catch.
3: Yeah, the long snapper or somebody, they have the new numbers now, came sliding in and hit him at the leg as he was trying to get to the ball. So it's clearly a interference play. I believe that was Isaiah Needham.
5: There is no foul for kick catch interference.

0: The player was blocked.
1: Oh, boy.
0: The receiving team player. The ball was touched by Minnesota, recovered by Purdue.
1: Purdue
0: was first down.
1: Yeah, Nestor blocked him into. Nestor blocked him into. Now that you watch it again, Nestor blocked him into and knocked him down into Javon Tracy.
2: That's too bad. That's really too bad. That's a bad break.
1: PJ screaming at the official. We'll get another look at it here. Yeah, that's a tough break. Nestor blocked him. It's probably a block in the back as well on top of it. And he pushed him right into and forced Tracy to lose his balance. So it's first and goal from the 10 for Purdue. Hand off to Ejiboy, and he's hit at the line of scrimmage and falls forward for about a half-yard gain. Second and goal from there. 34-13. Nothing really has gone right for the Gophers.
2: No, absolutely nothing. Harden there, able to bring him down for just a small gain on that play. But you're right, Mike. We've not won the battle in the trenches, and we have breaks not go our way. You got a quarterback who's run for negative yardage over the course of a year, runs for almost 70 yards, and then Ejiboy at almost 180 yards here.
1: 186.
2: Yeah.
1: And the quarterback, Brown, at 81 rushing yards. On the night, 278 rushing yards for Purdue, a team that hasn't run the ball all year. Here's Ejiboy, and he's hit, spins forward to the 7, a gain of a couple. Several Gophers combined on the stop, including Theron Randall.
2: Yeah, now that now Purdue is certainly in there, even with 8 minutes and 50 seconds there in maximum, wind the clock, wind the time, and run as much clock as possible to not give us any chance at all to have the ball to do anything with it.
1: And a tough night for Minnesota, coming off 3 straight wins and back-to-back really impressive wins, all kinds of momentum, happy about the jug, and then kind of a no-show tonight in several facets. Now they clear the backfield out. Wildcat look for Ejiboy. He's going to turn, gets right, breaks a tackle, sprinting toward the pylon, hit, dives forward, short of the goal line. Inside the 1, though, it'll be 4th and goal from there. And I'm sure Purdue is going to go for it here, right? No need to kick a field goal.
2: No, and if I were them, I'd probably give it to Ejiboy. It's been his night. That would probably put him over 200 yards for the night.
1: They're going to go for it. And look, your program, if you're Barry Odom, your program that is trying to build confidence, trying to gain confidence. You had lost 19 straight. You punch it in here and put up 40 on a team that was feeling as good as Minnesota was. That can't help but give you momentum for weeks ahead. For Purdue, by the way, they play a Friday night game here against Washington. Odom will take a timeout. Washington played last night. They got back-to-back Friday night games, and they looked like they kind of decided their season was over.
2: Yeah, that
1: they
2: didn't look very good.
1: Night.
2: I was watching some of that last night. That didn't look good. Iowa handed it to them.
1: So a timeout on the field. Odom takes the timeout, lets the play clock wind all the way down. It's inside the 1. It's about a 2-foot line mark here. Let's give you an affiliate salute presented by Minnesota Corn. 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
1: Gopher fans, stay comfortable all season long with Standard Heating and Air Conditioning, proud sponsor of Gopher Athletics, providing the comfort you deserve since 1930. So the offense stays on the field as we thought they would for the Boilermakers. The Gophers bring in their jumbo defensive package, extra D linemen up front, 6 down linemen counting the 2 defensive ends. No, it is 5. Gerlach is the guy on the outside. 2 receivers wide to the right, including the quarterback. So straight wildcat look here. Direct snap to Ejiboy, looking for his 3rd touchdown of the night. Straight snap to him. Waits, trying left, and he's in. Touchdown. Boiler.

0: Lakers, and they're over. They're right on 40 at the moment.
1: There is very, very little doubt what the play call was there. When I saw the quarterback come out of the huddle, they're going that Wildcat. Even if they weren't in the Wildcat situation, I'm sure they're going to hand the ball off to Ejiboy. And Ejiboy having a tremendous night now with 195 yards, three touchdowns, a long of 30, averaging 6.3 yards. And the only reason his carries per yardage go down is because they give him the ball on the one-yard line. He has run through some gaping holes. He's also broke a lot of tackles, but he's had a phenomenal game tonight.
0: Four play drive, 10 yards after the muffed punt. Certainly wasn't Tracy's fault. Although, as you mentioned, Darrell, that might be one that you just let bounce the way it was up and high and the extra point good. And it's 41-13, so still 7:35 to play.
1: Got a penalty here.
0: There's a marker down. It is getting a little chippy, I'd also say. Anthony Smith, I think, is a little frustrated.
1: Yeah.
2: Yeah, this is going to be on Anthony Smith, guys. He's been frustrated really the entire second half. We've seen a lot of these composure-like penalties with the Gophers, which is out of character.
3: The try was good. After the play, personal foul, grasping and twisting the face mask. Defense number four. 15-yard penalty will be assessed on the kickoff. Timeout on the field.
2: Well, we could have gotten a couple of penalties there.
0: Zach Harden is the man guilty there. We'll watch the replay here quick. Well, no, that was a touchdown replay, so they don't have the extra point. We'll take the break. It's all Purdue, 41-13, 7:35 to go. From the Federated Insurance broadcast booth, this is Golden Gopher football from Learfield.
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0: Kick sails out the back of the end zone. Welcome back. Still 7:35 to play here in West Lafayette. Purdue 41-13. You go back to the last time Minnesota's played here. That was 23, and those two scores now hasn't been good for Minnesota. 90-43. It was 49-30 in 23 and 41-13 here. And honestly, in between those games, Purdue has now won three Big Ten games.
1: No, but this is a different Purdue team. They've kind of got things going in the right direction, and this is certainly a game where when Minnesota, we go look back at the film or again tomorrow, they're going to see a lot of missed opportunities, a lot of bad angles, and a lot of just kind of lack of effort. So it's all fixable.
0: Lindsey with a throw out to T.J. Thomas on a check down. Gets a gain of 6 out to the 31-yard line. See if Lindsey can find a rhythm. Now for Minnesota, add little insult to injury. You have to sit in this for 2 weeks, right? Next week a bye week and then a week of prep for Iowa, the Florida-Rosedale game. And it's one thing you don't like to go into a bye week with this taste in your mouth, that's for sure. Lindsey to throw again, check down again through the hands of Thomas, and it's third down.
1: Yeah, it looks like he was going to throw to Thomas. He was kind of set on that play. Regardless, he's going to throw the ball to Thomas, trying to pick up that first down. Looks like he might have had our receiver open on that play that Devon Tracy, he had sat down inside of his own, but he's kind of locked in underneath there.
0: Gophers have really struggled early in almost every facet. Nothing redeemable that comes to mind, and they're 3 of 11 on third down that falls kind of in that mode here. Third down here and 4. Lindsey out of the gun, back to throw. This time plenty of time, checks it down again to Thomas out of the backfield. Good job to break a tackle and get the first down across the 35 to about the 38-yard line. A gain of about 7 to convert the third down. Just their fourth conversion on 12 tries on third down.
1: Yeah, Lindsey getting a little bit of something going here. A lot of check downs underneath and not taking too many shots downfield. Love to see him take a shot downfield, but Purdue knows that, and they're kind of sitting back deep in their zones.
0: Lindsey to throw again. Dumps off again to Thomas. Catches at the line of scrimmage and loses yardage as he tried to retreat. Good tackle there by the defensive back for the Purdue Boilermakers, Hines. Loss of a yard, second and 11 for Minnesota, trailing 41-13, 6:15 to play in the football game. Real quick, it has gone final in Happy Valley. Remember, the Gophers will go to Happy Valley in November. Penn State, that is, has fallen to 3-3. USC goes to 6-1. The 19th-ranked Trojans beat them 31-23. Second down and 11 here for Lindsey and the Golden Gophers. Three receivers wide to the left, one to the right. Lindsey to throw. Another dump off. This is to Taylor, and a gain of about 5 out to the 43. And it's third and 5.
1: Yeah, Purdue's not going to come out of that. They have that deep shell. They're not going to give up anything. To just rally to the ball underneath and make a play. And looks like we have a Boilermaker that's down. It's going to give us a little bit of a clock stoppage here.
0: Don Saunders, San Diego, California product, Utah transfer, senior cornerback. He's had a nice night, as has that entire Boilermaker defense. They're attending to him on a third down play. Time for the events calendar brought to you by Fairview. At Fairview, thousands work to care for our communities, and when they put patients first, the rankings follow. Fairview is home to the Twin Cities' number one and number two hospitals, and 3 more in the top 10. That, according to U.S. News and World Report. Gopher women's soccer hosting the Buckeyes of Ohio State tomorrow at Elizabeth Lyle Robbie Stadium. Gopher men's basketball has an exhibition game upcoming on Thursday at the Barn by Blue Cross Blue Shield of Minnesota against Omaha. And Gopher women's hockey will face off next week against the Ohio State Buckeyes. That's our events calendar brought to you by Fairview. Third down and 4 here for the Golden Gophers. 5:30 and counting. Minnesota trailing 41-13 here at Purdue. Lindsey with the running back next to him. Helms the tight end in motion. Wide side to the left. Drake wants to throw. Dumps it off again. Short of the line of scrimmage. And it's a loss of 2. It's fourth down.
1: Yeah, it's got to be a little bit more creative than that. The dump off to the back and they rally to the ball. They know that underneath, so they're sitting on it there too. It does look like we're going to punt in this situation.
0: Yeah, at this point, send it back to the defense. 5 minutes and ticking. Tom Weston to punt again. This will be Weston's 5th punt of the night. He had a season-long 60-yarder in the first half. Another good high spiraling kick. Townsend fair catch at the 15. And he makes the catch, and Purdue will have the ball with a big lead, 41-13, with 4:30 to go in the football game.

0: looks like backup quarterback coming in. That's Evans Chuba, sophomore. He's out of Montreal and a Washington State transfer. So they will put Ryan Brown, who had a nice night. Okay through the air, 14 of 24, 159 in the touchdown, but 81 rushing yards in a touchdown. Ejiboy also done for the night with 195 rushing yards and three touchdowns. He's got nine touchdowns on the year. First and 10 from the 14. In motion goes Harris, the running back. He's got the handoff, and he burns forward for a gain of about four out to the 18-yard line. Harden on the stop for the Golden Gophers.
1: Looks like we've gone some of our backup defensive linemen. We got Carter Minns in there. We have also Jackson Howard and a few others along the front line. We've had some injuries up there as well, but looks like a few more of the second-team players are getting an opportunity.
0: Yeah, Detroit Lakes product Mason Carrier's played some tonight. Baranowski's been off the field twice with injuries, limped off earlier in the quarter, and Carrier now playing that middle linebacker spot. Kingsbury next to him. Here is Harris on the handoff. Antonio Harris started his career as a walk-on. He's got a gain of one. It'll be third and five. He's from nearby Chandler, Indiana. And has a touchdown on the season, and it's third down and five.
1: It'd be nice if they could force a punt in this situation, try to keep some pride and allow this Purdue offense to have its way.
0: Gophers will head into a bye week and then host Iowa on the 24th. As we mentioned, Purdue will move to 3-3, and they will host Washington, who did not have a good game last night. And here's a quarterback keeper on the sprint, and he's got the first down. Carrier tracked him down, running all the way across the field, but Chuba gains six on third and five, and that will advance the sticks and a fresh set of downs. One more snap, and
1: did not
0: the
1: change their
0: warning
1: MO at all. They have run the ball with their quarterback on those third down and five and third down and four situations all night, and continued to do it there.
0: Next. Carey will likely put them over 300 rushing yards on the night. This will be the final play, likely before the two-minute warning. Chuba with Harris next to him, wide side to the right. Chuba now comes to the left, and he has the handoff hit and has a gain of one. Crowder, the first man there. Harris gains one, second and nine, and that will bring us to our two-minute warning. Purdue leading 41-13. The final 2 minutes of this one coming up. Stay with us from the Federated Insurance Broadcast Booth. 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
1: Final 2 minutes in this one. It's been all Purdue, really, from the opening drive. They took it down, kicked a field goal, got the ball back, drove it 98 yards for a touchdown, and really never looked back, DT. The Gophers have made a bunch of mistakes. They weren't on their game, but, man, Purdue had a lot to do with it. They took control from the early on. But, you know, you just don't, you never know, week to week. But that win last week at Illinois must have injected their veins with some confidence.
2: I think it injected it with some confidence, and then they came in here, they're home. They wanted to do their thing in their space, and they certainly did that. We came in off our high the last couple of weeks, some victories and playing well and playing with great confidence from the non-conference win to the two conference wins. And then tonight really felt like we had an opportunity. You just had to do our part, play disciplined football, and unfortunately we weren't able to do that tonight.
1: 2 minutes to go. Certainly Gophers won't use any timeouts here. They'll let this thing end on second and nine here. Chuba sends a receiver, Watson, in motion, and it's a handoff to Harris, and he's full steam ahead, running into Matt Kingsbury and others. Gain of about three. It'll bring up a third and four. Mekhi Smith also helped out on the stop.
2: Yeah, certainly mop up, Tom. Now it looks like we have a few of the younger secondary members in as well. And just kind of trying to take care of it and finish up the game. I'm sure Purdue will hand the ball off one or two more times, and that'll be it.
1: 90 seconds to go on this one. We've got to watch a quarterback here. That's how they converted their last third and five, was a keeper around the end, and that has been a theme. Quarterbacks tonight have accounted for 87 rushing yards. Gophers have no sacks after having 10 in the previous two games. Hand off, and this time they jump it. Jackson Howard forces a gain of just one, and now it's fourth down with a minute eight to go, and Gophers will allow Purdue to run this down. No need for timeouts at this point. JG will have the interview in the post game with the head coach PJ Fleck. Tanner Hoops will have scores. Not many highlights from this one and that particular segment of the post-game show.
2: No, unfortunately, not very many highlights at all. Just offensively, just not really able to get things going. Losing the battle in the trenches on both sides of the ball just made for a very long night tonight.
1: Five to snap here for the punter, their third punt. Dylan Drennan gets it away. Javon Tracy calling a fair catch at the 28, and with 26 seconds to go, the Gophers will likely have one handoff, and that should do it. Minnesota will drop to 4-2, and 2-1 in the Big Ten. Unfortunately for the Gophers, they were looking for their first 3-0 start in Big Ten play since 2019. That won't happen. They'll have a bye week. We'll find out Monday what time the Iowa-Minnesota game will be, a week from Saturday. For Purdue, they play a Friday night game here on this field hosting Washington, who's been in a tailspin on a three-game losing streak. Purdue will improve to 3-3. They will tie Minnesota in the Big Ten standings at 2-1. Lindsey will hand it off to Thomas. He gets 2 yards, and that will do it. P.J. Fleck will let the time wind down. He'll jog across the field and catch up with Barry Odom, the Purdue head coach. Handshake and a hug and a pat on the shoulder. What a night for the Boilermakers as they dominated from the opening kickoff. Triple zeros on the scoreboard. Purdue 41, Minnesota 13. 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
5: 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Mike Grimm and Daryl Thompson back with you. And just not a lot of good news in this one whatsoever. Field goal kicking, I guess, maybe 2 for 2 there. Outside of that, DT, just not a lot of positives in this postgame recap.
6: No, there really aren't a lot. Positives, Mike. So I just kind of, as I look, I just like rehashing the game. All I could do is think about this Femi. You know, he came into this game, and I felt like he'd have a little bit of chip on his shoulder, even though it wasn't, we wanted to keep him, but it was just like, might not be enough room in the running back room for him. He elected to come here, 31 carries, 195 yards, 3 TDs, and averages 6 yards per carry. Probably would average 8 or 9 yards per carry if he didn't get the ball on the at the end of the in the end zone. And then our lack of, discipline with our rush lanes and responsibilities, and unfortunately poor tackling and a couple drop balls. So just about everything that could go wrong went wrong tonight, and so we're left with a sour taste in our mouth.
5: Yeah, and you look at the stats from the previous 5 games, and past performance doesn't necessarily guarantee future results. As we know, it's a week-to-week deal. But if I'd have told you this morning one team's going to have 299 rushing yards and one's going to have 25, if you looked at the stats, you'd say, well, the Gophers are going to roll because they'll be the team with 299. Gophers had 25 rushing yards tonight, and I get it. Once the third quarter got to the middle of that, you're not running.
6: Right.
5: But they just established nothing at the line of scrimmage tonight.
6: No, it's a personal decision, you know, and I think in the trenches in particular, you know, offensively and defensively, and they really got things going on with their offense. You know, that first drive, they went down, they got the field goal, and they continued to hand the ball off to Femi, and things just getting better and better and better, and that makes an offensive line feel better. It makes a running back feel better, and then they just dominated with the time of possession and everything else. You know, and you only have the ball for, you know, like 4 or 5 minutes in the first half, and similar in the second half. It makes for a pretty dominant night.
5: Purdue ran 69 plays, Minnesota just 51 plays in the final 41-13. Now you have to sit in this for a couple of weeks. This week, the bye week, they'll still do some practicing this week and self-scout, all that stuff, rest, try to get healthy, and then Iowa prep comes up. The Hawkeyes rolled last night, a similar score. They put 41 up in Washington. And so now, what was just a feel-good three-week stretch here, the Gophers have to sit in this thing and figure a few things out for that Floyd of Rosedale.
6: Oh, you're absolutely right. They have to figure some things out. And Kurt Ferenz and the Hawkeyes have just, unfortunately, had our number.
5: Yeah.

0: last meal, no matter how much bacon I eat, it just feels like they've had our number, but they've come in, they've kind of tricked us, they've out-disciplined us, they've had a lot of things go their way. We haven't had, you know, much success with them since the play with the Cooper Jean a couple years ago.
1: Yeah. Well, that should be a fun day, but a lot of time between now and then, so you enjoy the bye week. We'll have some bacon, and hopefully that Floyd of Rosedale can flip this thing back in a positive manner.
0: I look forward to it, Mike. Thank you.
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3: 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Purdue 41, Minnesota 13. Starting to rain here, which was not in the forecast, but it's raining in West Lafayette. A light, light shower. 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
4: Yeah, thank you, Mike. Plan to get you updated on just about everything else involving a top 25 team or a Big Ten team has gone final. A couple of games still in progress. Utah starting to pull away from Kansas. They lead 41-24 late in that one. Number 23, Boise State, a 15-13 lead on Fresno State. They're still in the opening quarter, 45 seconds left in that one. Number 20, Iowa had a throttling of Washington last night. 41-24, the victory out in Seattle. Eighth-ranked BYU takes down Iowa State in Provo, 24-10. Games earlier today, it was Indiana outlasting Nebraska. The seventh-ranked Hoosiers rally from down 17-6 early in the fourth. They win 20-17 to move to 6-0. 14th-ranked Mizzou has no issues against Texas A&M. They win 27-6. Number 18, Oklahoma State gets by UCF, 42-28. Number 25, Pittsburgh upset at home by Chapel Bill. Bill Belichick, and you win. They pick up that 21-17

0: Ohio State 45-16. They have no issues against Maryland. Some big ones in the SEC. Number 15 Tennessee tested on the road, but they outlast Arkansas 24-17. This one went final moments ago. Number 10 LSU on the road taking on Kentucky, and they go to overtime. The Wildcats decide to play for the win. They walk it off with a successful two-point conversion, and they stun LSU 35-34. That is a final in overtime. The marquee matchup around college football tonight, number 2 Georgia and number 6 Alabama. Well, it was a 10-0 Bulldog lead early on. Bama came storming back. On the final play of the first half, they would take their first lead at 14-10, but Georgia jumped in front for good with this.
1: Gunner out of the gun. Phillips to his right. Gunner hands us with it. Fakes it to Peter. Gunner going to his right to the 10, to the 5. Gunner dives and scores!
0: I can tell you what, that would give Georgia the lead. They would not trail after that. Alabama tied the game late with a field goal, but Georgia would respond, get that winning field goal to pick up a 20-17 win. This one went final a few minutes ago as well. Elsewhere in the Big Ten, number 19 USC against Penn State. And tell you what, that was a back-and-forth one early on. A lot of action in that one, but USC was able to jump in front for good with this.
2: Where do you go? Waymo Jordan is the one back on third and goal at the 10. Snap back to Maiava, being rushed, waiting, throws in the end zone, and is caught by Caden Dixon Wyatt. And the Trojans have a touchdown and have a bigger lead than they had. Right now it's 7, and it should be 8, maybe even 9. Speaking of guys from modern day, KDW.
0: Yeah, and that PAT would cap the scoring. 31-23 would be the final. A three-game losing streak for Penn State. Again, the Gophers do go out to Happy Valley a little bit later this season. USC, though, moves to 5-1 with a victory there tonight. Gophers, bad news out in West Lafayette, falling to Purdue 41-13. Take a break. We'll come back and hear how it sounded with our game summary. This is Golden Gopher Football from Learfield.
3: It's 8-1.

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4: Gophers fall to Purdue by a count of 41-13. Minnesota heads into the bye week at 4-2, 2-1 in Big Ten play. Time to hear how it sounded with our game summary here on the Gopher Sports Network. Purdue took possession early. They took control of it early on, scoring a field goal in their opening drive. They'd add a touchdown late in the opening quarter and led 10-0 after one. Minnesota able to get on the board with the foot of Lucas Druszewski early on in quarter number two.
5: This will be a 49-yard attempt from the left hash for Drizwicki, who's made 22 straight field goals. Snap back, spot down, kick is up, plenty of leg, and it is right down the middle, and the Gophers are on the board.

0: their first points of the night.
1: Yeah, but Purdue would end that first half with 10 straight points. They'd take a 20-3 lead into the break, and Fami Ijeboy with a touchdown early on in quarter number three. The former Gopher really did it against his old team. Drew Zwicky would split the uprights again midway through quarter number three to get Minnesota within 27-6.
0: This will be a 37-yard attempt. Drew Zwicky, who they didn't give a shot right before halftime from 55 or 56, will get an opportunity here. 4:48, long drive here for the Gophers. They've taken almost 5 minutes off the clock, and they're going to have to settle for three, assuming he makes it. Snap back, spot down, kick is up. Sidewinding kick is good, and the Gophers are on the board with their second field goal of the night. It's 27-6 with 4:45 to play.
1: And the Gopher defense would come up with a stop. And late in the third quarter, the Gophers all of a sudden had some hope because of this.
0: Two receivers to the right. That's the wide side of the field. Lindsey on a straight drop. Spins the ball in his hands. Lobs one near side. He's got a man there. It's caught on the run. Smith into the end zone. Touchdown. 42 yards. Jalen Smith, his team-leading third TD grab of the season.
1: Yeah, the PAT would get Minnesota within 27-13 after three quarters. That's as close as it would get, however. It was all Purdue in the fourth, a couple of touchdowns, both on the ground, and they would pull away and pick up the victory to even their record at 3-3. That's tonight's game summary, and that's how it sounded here in the Gopher Sports Network. 41-13, Purdue gets the victory over Minnesota. We'll take a break. Still to come, we'll hear from the head coach, P.J. Fleck, and the guys will look ahead to a date with Iowa. They come here in 2 weeks for homecoming following the bye. This is Golden Gopher Football from Learfield.
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0: Welcome back to the Affinity Plus postgame show. One of those nights for the Gophers. 41-13, Purdue knocks off Minnesota. 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Let's go downstairs here at Ross Age Stadium with the head coach. Here's Justin Gard.
11: Tanner, thanks, P.J. Obviously, not the night anyone was hoping for. How did you sum it up with the team?
12: First of all, I told them I'm really proud of our 4-2 football team in the first half of the season. But, two things happened. One, we got our butt kicked. Complimentary football, offense, defense, special teams. Right? And then we beat ourselves in complimentary football, offense, defense, special teams. And when you do both of those, that's the result. So not taking any credit away from them. They played really well in all three phases. They played complimentary football. We did not on our own end, right? And they did, and that's what happens.
11: What do you think the issues were defensively? You talked about it a little bit at halftime. Their offense really got cooking, and it was hard to get them out of rhythm.
12: Yeah, cooking's an understatement.

0: We blitzed him early, and when we did that, we missed some tackles. And once we missed more tackles today than we probably missed in a long time. And we just came off a game where I thought we tackled really well. So again, it's football. When you miss tackles and you blitz, you see the result in the running game. Go to man coverage, beat us in man coverage. So we're doing everything we could to throw everything we can at them. Then you add the penalties on top of that. In every aspect of the game, we got beat and then beat ourselves. Fundamentals, techniques, opposite of the last 2 weeks. And that is a complete head coach failure. And you got to give them a lot of credit. They played exceptional. And in a really tough environment to play, this place is always hard to play. And you got to give them a lot of credit. And Coach Odom, he's a great football coach, did a tremendous job of getting his team ready to play.
1: I know when you do this long enough, nothing truly surprises you, but are you surprised that that's what you saw tonight, given what had come a couple weeks before?
0: Nothing surprises me in college football. I mean, you know, the league is so deep, 1 through 18. You look around college football today, there's a lot of surprises. Well, are they surprises, or is it just the new era of college football? You better bring it every single week, which is so hard to do, especially when everyone's attempting to do that. And when you don't play well, offensively, defensively, special teams, and you do not play complementary football and do the little things well, right, and losing that on your own, and then the other team doesn't and beats you with it, that's what the score looks like. And we had to make some decisions too, you know. I mean, going for it in our own zone a few times, and I think the score made it a little bit worse without punting, giving them some short fields. But you got to give them credit because they played really well.
1: What were the issues offensively, especially early?
0: It was just could never get into a rhythm, you know. We could not run the ball very well, and thought we ran the ball really well last week. Got to give them credit. They did a lot of really good things. But we I'll have to really look at it. But the fundamentals and technique and the rhythm, and there were certain things we were that far off. You know, even on the last fourth down, not that that would have mattered. We slip, and, you know, you don't get the first down. So this, when it happens like this, this is completely on the head football coach. And I have to be better. You got to look how you prepared them. You got to look how that you know, throughout the entire week of what we looked at, because we did not play our best football, and it starts with me.
1: And now, fortunately or unfortunately, you have 2 weeks to prepare for the next one. So what do you think the next 2 weeks
0: are? I told our football team, listen, no, you can't take the first six games away from us. You know, there's going to be some really good, bad, and ugly in college football. We're a 4-2 football team that's won beat-ranked teams. We got beat on the road and did not play our best football when somebody else played as good as they've played. So we're going to learn from the first six games. We're going to embrace that during the bye week. We're going to get a little time to heal. We need to heal. We got a lot of players playing that are pretty young in a lot of positions. And we got to keep getting better. And that's all we're going to do, is keep improving. And then we got a six-game stretch where anything can happen. And we're going to take them one game championship seasons at a time and go out there and see if we can play way better football than we did today.
1: Thanks, as always, for
0: your time. I appreciate it. Thanks for our fans coming out. Roll the boat, Sky, Marco Gophers.
1: Head coach P.J. Fleck, back to you in Minneapolis.
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2: 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Total yards, everything all shifted, tilted to Purdue. Total yards, 458-273. First downs 25-10. Rushing yards 299-25. Minnesota did have 248 passing yards. Lindsay 22 of 39, most of that coming late, touchdown and an interception. And the Gophers just couldn't get anything going rushing wise. 7 carries for Darius Taylor, 15 yards. 5 carries for TJ Thomas and 10 yards receiving. Taylor did have 7 catches out of the backfield for 51. Tracy 5 for 75. Thomas 4 for 18. Jalen Smith had a 42-yard touchdown, 3 catches, 89 yards. For Purdue, Ryan Brown, the quarterback, 14-24, 159 yards and a touchdown. He also had 81 rushing yards and a touchdown. Ejiboy, the story of the night, 31 carries, 195 yards, 3 touchdowns against his former team. That is our post-game stats sponsored by Vervant Seeds. Next up, the Gophers have a bye week. They are now 4-2 overall, 2-1 in the Big Ten. Then we'll host Iowa on Saturday, October 24th. That's 2 weeks from today. That game time will either be at 2:30 or a night game. It will not be an 11 a.m. game. It is a homecoming game. Looking ahead, the Hawkeyes got a nice win last night. They also put up 41 points like Purdue did tonight. They won at Washington. Iowa and Minnesota. The Gophers lead the all-time series, 63 wins, 54 losses, 2 ties. But Iowa has had the better end of it here. Let me count these. 2, 4, 6. It's 8-1 in the last 9 matchups. The Gophers did last get a win back in the 2023 season, 12-10. Iowa's won the last 2, and we'll look forward to greeting you for the pregame show coming up 2 weeks from today. Hopefully everyone can recuperate, rest, get your rest, enjoy the bye week, and come back for more Gopher football at Huntington Bank Stadium on that 24th. Our score here tonight, 41-13 Purdue. It's been our pleasure bringing you Golden Gopher football here on the Gopher Sports Network, and the Vice President of Broadcast Operations is Tom Bowman. The general manager of Gopher Sports Properties is Greg Gerlach. The network manager is Eric Nichols. Dan Robotham is our chief engineer. Daryl Doss was our on-site engineer doing great work tonight. Our thanks to David Jordan, our Gopher Sports Network producer. We want to thank Paul Rovnak and Carl Anderson from Gopher Football Communications. For Daryl Thompson, Justin Garden, Tanner Hoops, this is Mike Grimm saying so long from Ross-Ade Stadium in West Lafayette, Indiana, where the Boilermakers beat the Gophers 41-13. 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

0: Not only was that tune a humongous crossover hit, she also won a Grammy for it in 1970. Lynn Anderson, Rose Garden from the original Country Gold.
1: Well, hi, Rowdy Yates. Hey, could I make a request?
0: Why not?
1: Why not? Okay. Then I would like Bluest Eyes in Texas by Restless Hearts.

0: who shared the stage with that guy last night at the 2026 Daniel Boone Festival? It's Mark Wills on the original Country Gold. Rowdy on the Road, broadcasting from the studios of WKDP this weekend and shining the spotlight on a ton of talent that came from this very state. Already, you have heard from Patti Loveless, who had more than just an adjacent relation to a number of country music stars. Crystal Gayle was her cousin. So was Loretta Lynn, who probably taught more of us more about this part of the world than anyone else ever had. The song we will play next went on to become a major motion picture. And how good was it? Well, it received nominations for Best Picture, Best Adapted Screenplay, Best Cinematography, Best Film Editing, Best Production Design, and Best Sound. And if you're curious, the Best Actress Award went to Sissy Spacek for her portrayal of Loretta Lynn.
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2: 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Mainly sunny skies tomorrow. High temperatures reach up to 87. Cloudy skies expected tomorrow night, 59. Highs level off around 79 Monday with a chance for showers. 64, a blend of clouds and sun Tuesday. Take a look at the extended forecast. 62 Wednesday, 61 Thursday, and 56 on Friday. I'm staff meteorologist Paul Trombley. Right now, it's 73 degrees.
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0: It's a great day to be alive. Travis Tritt on the original Country Gold with Rowdy Yates. And one more classic track from a Kentucky-born singer-songwriter by the name of Dwight Yoakam before we pack it up and get out of here. And I sure hope you guys are with me next weekend as we are going to do a bit of a double dip and feature not one artist but two, Alan Jackson and Earl Thomas Conley. There were few bigger than ETC in the 80s, and the same goes for Alan Jackson in the 1990s. But I was today years old when I found out they share the same birthday, which gives us enough of a reason to celebrate and a good enough excuse to enjoy two pieces of cake.
1: Thank you for making us the nation's number one country music request show, the original Country Gold.
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You got them. 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

0: doing great. How are you?
1: Oh, pretty fair myself. 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
0: I'm going to run into him in a couple of weeks. I'll be sure to tell him you said hi. How about that?
1: Sounds good. Thank you.
0: You got to tell me your name, though.
1: Oh, Ben.

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4: 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Southerly winds 10 to 20 miles per hour. Mainly sunny skies tomorrow. High temperatures reach up to 87. Cloudy skies expected tomorrow night, 59. Highs level off around 79 Monday with a chance for showers. 64, a blend of clouds and sun Tuesday. Take a look at the extended forecast. 62 Wednesday, 61 Thursday, and 56 on Friday. I'm staff meteorologist Paul Trombley. Right now, it's 73 degrees.
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1: ABC News, I'm Wayne Cabot. It's the deadliest attack on a Gulf Arab country since the start of the Iran war, whose fronts have expanded, now including a missile attack on the international airport in Riyadh, Saudi Arabia, with at least 12 people killed, including an American, more than 300 injured. The Houthis are suspected after attacking that same airport days earlier, killing three. President Trump telling a rally in Tennessee.
2: The war is going to end very soon, and when it ends, it's going to end. You're going to see the oil drop like a rock. You'll be very happy.
1: Trump is not happy with Volodymyr Zelensky, blaming the Ukraine president for driving oil prices higher by attacking Russian oil refineries.
2: He'd better damn well stop.
1: Victims' cell phones could help police understand why a man opened fire on a house full of relatives in Erie, Pennsylvania, killing eight people and then killing himself. The victims include two children and a woman 8 months pregnant. This is ABC News. The Department of Homeland Security says ICE agents in New York did not know there was a five-year-old in the back seat of the car when they opened fire on it this past week. But they say they do know that the driver was a troublemaker here illegally. New York City Congresswoman Grace Meng telling ABC News.
3: Enforcing the law does not require gunfire like that. It doesn't require them to do that in the middle of school dismissal time on a crowded street.
1: And on a street in Texas, ICE chased a car and broke the leg of a man who tried to run away. Anthony McConnell with the Harris County Sheriff.
4: The ICE agent was trying to box him in to the backside of the building at the corner and struck the passenger,
1: who is now in ICE custody. A man died Saturday in the UK after entering a tiger enclosure and was attacked by a tiger. The tiger is okay. Remained inside the entire time. Wayne Cabot, ABC News.
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1: 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Lows dip down to about 66. Tonight, under clear skies, southerly winds 10 to 20 miles per hour. Highs level off around 87 tomorrow. Lots of sunshine. Overcast skies tomorrow night. Lows level off around 59. Chance of rain showers Monday. Highs level off around 79. 64, partly cloudy skies Tuesday. A peek at the extended shows, 62 Wednesday, 61 Thursday, and 56 on Friday. I'm staff meteorologist Paul Trombley. Right now, 72.
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1: 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Lows level off around 66. Overnight, under clear skies, winds out of the south, 10 to 20 miles per hour. Highs level off around 87. Sunday, mainly sunny skies. Cloudy, Sunday night, 59. Daytime highs approaching 79 Monday, with a chance of rain showers. 64, a mix of clouds and sun Tuesday. Take a look at the extended forecast. 62 Wednesday, 61 Thursday, and 56 on Friday. I'm staff meteorologist Paul Trombley. Currently, it's 75 degrees.
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1: ABC News, I'm Wayne Cabot. The wider Iran war claiming an American life in Saudi Arabia, one of 12 killed when a missile hit the international airport in Riyadh, the deadliest of any Gulf Arab country attack since the start of the Iran war. President Trump telling supporters in Clarksville, Tennessee, that the war is sort of calming down, but says Iran will, quote, probably do a little bit extra before the election. And about the election.
2: I tell you what, if we don't win the midterms, they're going to blame me. You know that. If we do win them, I will get no credit whatsoever. It's true, I won't get any. But I'm working my ass off. You better get out there and vote.
1: Generators will be humming all night in the hurricane zone. Twisted trees and chunks of houses littering roads in parts of Florida and Alabama, blocking the power crews. Heavy rain moving Sunday into the mid-Atlantic and northeast, and flooding is likely. This is ABC News. The Death Penalty Information Center says Krista Pike is the first person to survive after receiving lethal injection drugs during an execution. This weekend, she was returned to the women's prison in Tennessee to face an uncertain future. An AI oops in Philly. An Anthropic model sent police a false murder tip. It was marked as spam by the system, but ABC Philly's Brianna Smith says the police aren't happy about it.
3: The department said in a statement, quote, "The city of Philadelphia takes this incident very seriously. The company must strengthen its safeguards to prevent similar incidents from impacting city systems without the city's knowledge."
1: Ella Langley's concert in Tulsa got canceled Friday for what was described as a serious security threat, though police didn't find anything credible targeting the chosen Texas singer. Barry Manilow's return to stage not going well, had to cancel this weekend in Vegas. Friday night, he managed only two songs and walked off stage. On top of cancer, he's got bronchitis. I'm Wayne Cabot, ABC News.
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1: 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Lows level off around 66. Overnight, under clear skies, winds out of the south, 10 to 20 miles per hour. Highs level off around 87. Sunday, mainly sunny skies. Cloudy, Sunday night, 59. Daytime highs approaching 79 Monday, with a chance of rain showers. 64, a mix of clouds and sun Tuesday. Take a look at the extended forecast. 62 Wednesday, 61 Thursday, and 56 on Friday. I'm staff meteorologist Paul Trombley. Currently, it's 75 degrees.
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0: 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Right now.

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1: 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Clear skies overnight with lows around 66. Southerly winds 10 to 15 miles per hour. Daytime highs approaching 87. Sunday, mainly clear skies. Mainly cloudy skies expected Sunday night. Lows level off around 59. Chance for showers Monday with highs in the upper 70s. Partly cloudy skies Tuesday. A peek at the extended shows 62 Wednesday, 61 Thursday, and 56 on Friday. I'm staff meteorologist Paul Trombley. Right now, 74.
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1: ABC News, I'm Wayne Cabot. It's the deadliest attack on a Gulf Arab country since the start of the Iran war, whose fronts have expanded, now including a missile attack on the international airport in Riyadh, Saudi Arabia, with at least 12 people killed, including an American, more than 300 injured. The Houthis are suspected after attacking that same airport days earlier, killing three. President Trump telling a rally in Tennessee.
2: The war is going to end very soon, and when it ends, it's going to end. You're going to see the oil drop like a rock. You'll be very happy.
1: Trump is not happy with Volodymyr Zelensky, blaming the Ukraine president for driving oil prices higher by attacking Russian oil refineries.
2: He'd better damn well stop.
1: Victims' cell phones could help police understand why a man opened fire on a house full of relatives in Erie, Pennsylvania, killing eight people and then killing himself. The victims include two children and a woman 8 months pregnant. This is ABC News. The Department of Homeland Security says ICE agents in New York did not know there was a five-year-old in the back seat of the car when they opened fire on it this past week. But they say they do know that the driver was a troublemaker here illegally. New York City Congresswoman Grace Meng telling ABC News.
3: Enforcing the law does not require gunfire like that. It doesn't require them to do that in the middle of school dismissal time on a crowded street.
1: And on a street in Texas, ICE chased a car and broke the leg of a man who tried to run away. Anthony McConnell with the Harris County Sheriff.
4: The ICE agent was trying to box him in to the backside of the building at the corner and struck the passenger,
1: who is now in ICE custody. A man died Saturday in the UK after entering a tiger enclosure and was attacked by a tiger. The tiger is okay. Remained inside the entire time. Wayne Cabot, ABC News.
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1: 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Clear skies overnight with lows around 66. Southerly winds 10 to 15 miles per hour. Daytime highs approaching 87. Sunday, mainly clear skies. Mainly cloudy skies expected. Sunday night, lows level off around 59. Chance for showers Monday with highs in the upper 70s. Partly cloudy skies Tuesday. A peek at the extended shows, 62 Wednesday, 61 Thursday, and 56 on Friday. I'm staff meteorologist Paul Trombley. Right now, 74.
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1: I ran into an old friend of mine the other day. 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What he had to say to me hit me pretty hard, because I think a lot of folks get started this way.

0: 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Lows dip down to about 68 overnight under clear skies, south winds, 10 to 15 miles per hour. Daytime highs approaching 87 Sunday, mainly sunny skies. Lows level off around 59 Sunday night, mainly cloudy skies expected. Sunshine mixed with clouds at times and dry Monday and Tuesday, upper 70s Monday, mid 60s by Tuesday. A peak at the extended shows, 62 Wednesday, 61 Thursday, and 56 on Friday. I'm staff meteorologist Paul Trombley. Right now, 73.
1: 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KLGR.

Some people say a man is made out of mud. 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Muscle and blood and skin and bones. A mind that's weak and a back that's

One morning it was drizzling rain. 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I was raised in the canebrake by an old mama lion. Can't no high-toned woman make me walk the line.

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2: ABC News, I'm Wayne Cabot. The wider Iran war claiming an American life in Saudi Arabia, one of 12 killed when a missile hit the international airport in Riyadh, the deadliest of any Gulf Arab country attack since the start of the Iran war. President Trump telling supporters in Clarksville, Tennessee, that the war is sort of calming down, but says Iran will, quote, probably do a little bit extra before the election. And about the election.
3: I tell you what, if we don't win the midterms, they're going to blame me. You know that. If we do win them, I will get no credit whatsoever. It's true, I won't get any. But I'm working my ass off. You better get out there and vote.
2: Generators will be humming all night in the hurricane zone. Twisted trees and chunks of houses littering roads in parts of Florida and Alabama, blocking the power crews. Heavy rain moving Sunday into the mid-Atlantic and northeast, and flooding is likely. This is ABC News. The Death Penalty Information Center says Krista Pike is the first person to survive after receiving lethal injection drugs during an execution. This weekend, she was returned to the women's prison in Tennessee to face an uncertain future. An AI oops in Philly. An Anthropic model sent police a false murder tip. It was marked as spam by the system, but ABC Philly's Brianna Smith says the police aren't happy about it.
4: The department said in a statement, quote, the city of Philadelphia takes this incident very seriously. The company must strengthen its safeguards to prevent similar incidents from impacting city systems without the city's knowledge.
2: Ella Langley's concert in Tulsa got canceled Friday for what was described as a serious security threat, though police didn't find anything credible targeting the chosen Texas singer. Barry Manilow's return to stage not going well, had to cancel this weekend in Vegas. Friday night, he managed only two songs and walked off stage. On top of cancer, he's got bronchitis. I'm Wayne Cabot, ABC News.
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1: 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Lows dip down to about 68 overnight under clear skies, south winds 10 to 15 miles per hour. Daytime highs approaching 87 Sunday, mainly sunny skies. Lows level off around 59 Sunday night, mainly cloudy skies expected. Sunshine mixed with clouds at times and dry Monday and Tuesday, upper 70s Monday, mid 60s by Tuesday. A peak at the extended shows 62 Wednesday, 61 Thursday, and 56 on Friday. I'm Staff Meteorologist Paul Trombley. Right now, 73.
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1: 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Clear skies overnight with lows around 68. South winds 10 to 15 miles per hour. Highs level off around 87. Sunday, mainly clear skies. Mainly cloudy Sunday night, lows around 59. Sunshine mixed with clouds at times and dry Monday and Tuesday. Upper 70s Monday, low 60s by Tuesday. Looking at the long range, 62 Wednesday, 61 Thursday, and 56 on Friday. I'm staff meteorologist Paul Trombley. Currently 72.
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1: ABC News, I'm Wayne Cabot.

0: It's the deadliest attack on a Gulf Arab country since the start of the Iran war, whose fronts have expanded, now including a missile attack on the international airport in Riyadh, Saudi Arabia, with at least 12 people killed, including an American, more than 300 injured. The Houthis are suspected after attacking that same airport days earlier, killing three. President Trump telling a rally in Tennessee.
1: The war is going to end very soon, and when it ends, it's going to end. You're going to see the oil drop like a rock. You'll be very happy.
0: Trump is not happy with Volodymyr Zelensky, blaming the Ukraine president for driving oil prices higher by attacking Russian oil refineries.
1: He'd better damn well stop.
0: Victims' cell phones could help police understand why a man opened fire on a house full of relatives in Erie, Pennsylvania, killing eight people and then killing himself. The victims include two children and a woman 8 months pregnant. This is ABC News. The Department of Homeland Security says ICE agents in New York did not know there was a five-year-old in the backseat of the car when they opened fire on it this past week. But they say they do know that the driver was a troublemaker here illegally. New York City Congresswoman Grace Meng telling ABC News.
2: Enforcing the law does not require gunfire like that. It doesn't require them to do that in the middle of school dismissal time on a crowded street.
0: And on a street in Texas, ICE chased a car and broke the leg of a man who tried to run away. Anthony McConnell with the Harris County Sheriff.
3: The ICE agent was trying to box him in to the backside of the building at the corner and struck the passenger,
0: who is now in ICE custody. A man died Saturday in the UK after entering a tiger enclosure and was attacked by a tiger. The tiger is okay. Remained inside the entire time. Wayne Cabot, ABC News.
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1: 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Clear skies overnight with lows around 68. South winds 10 to 15 miles per hour. Highs level off around 87. Sunday, mainly clear skies. Mainly cloudy Sunday night, lows around 59. Sunshine mixed with clouds at times and dry Monday and Tuesday. Upper 70s Monday, low 60s by Tuesday. Looking at the long range, 62 Wednesday, 61 Thursday, and 56 on Friday. I'm staff meteorologist Paul Trombley. Currently 72.
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0: 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Lows level off around 68 overnight under clear skies, southerly winds 10 to 15 miles per hour. Highs level off around 87 Sunday, mainly sunny skies. Lows around 59 Sunday night, mainly cloudy skies. Partly cloudy skies and dry Monday and Tuesday, upper 70s Monday, low 60s by Tuesday. Take a look at the extended forecast, 62 Wednesday, 61 Thursday, and 56 on Friday. I'm staff meteorologist Paul Trombley. Currently, it's 70 degrees.
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1: When we hear the acronym OCD, many of us assume it's in reference to the mental health condition, obsessive compulsive disorder. However, that common correlation may be outshining a different disorder that's affecting more and more kids. Osteochondritis dissecans, also known as OCD, is a joint condition where a small piece of bone loses its blood supply and dies. Dr. Meninder Coker says it's almost exclusively seen in adolescents.
5: We say the etiology or the cause of OCD likely has multiple factors. I think it's clearly repetitive overuse. So it's not an acute injury like tearing the ACL or tearing the meniscus in your knee. It's more of a repetitive overuse type of condition. It does very much seem to involve blood flow. So the most common time frame for developing OCD is in adolescence. So we see it a lot in adolescent athletes. And as they're growing, the bones are changing from cartilage to bone. The bones are growing longer and bigger,
1: which can cause a relative lack of blood supply in some areas, leading to OCD. Coker is the chief of the Division of Sports Medicine at Boston Children's Hospital and professor of orthopedic surgery at Harvard Medical School. He says that there are a few main areas where the condition will typically develop.
5: In the knee, in the medial femoral condyle, in the elbow, in the capitellum, in the ankle, in the talus. And so there's a relatively poor blood supply in that area. That combined with repetitive overuse can lead to stress in the bone underneath the cartilage, eventually like a stress fracture where the bone starts to separate from the underlying bone. It can crack through the cartilage. It can then start to become unstable, like it hinges open and close like a door. And then eventually that hinge can break and it becomes like a loose piece floating around in the joint.
1: While the condition is still uncommon, it's being diagnosed much more today than in the past. And though it was primarily diagnosed in boys, Coker says he's now seen just as many female patients.
5: So I think with the increase in youth sports in girls, we're seeing, you know, more OCD, particularly as they start younger and they're doing more repetitive sports. We can talk, you know, further about risk factors like specializing in a single sport and things like that. But I think we are seeing more OCD in females. We're seeing it at a younger age, so it's not just adolescents anymore, like middle schoolers. We're seeing it into grade school and younger children. And so I think there are some demographic changes that are happening.
1: Some of these changes aren't necessarily because the condition is evolving, but because we have more accurate research. Adult OCD is a good example of this. The cause had always been a mystery, especially because the same issues that create OCD in kids are resolved once our growth plates close. However, Coker says new research has given us a new understanding of adult OCD.
5: We think, and we have data to show, that the vast majority of what we call adult OCD, so this is OCD after the growth plates are closed, actually was juvenile OCD. That means OCD while the growth plates were open, that just was in an earlier stage, went on to not heal, and now becomes apparent as an adult. I think developing OCD in your 20s and 30s is much, much less common. We see other repetitive overuse injuries, and we do see cartilage injuries and things like that, but not purely OCD in older adults.
1: And while our imaging

0: Being technology has gotten more advanced, Coker believes the recent rise of OCD cases has more to do with the evolution of youth sports.
1: The more that you're doing the same sport year-round, so you're creating the same biomechanical stresses in the joint from that sport. You're not, even if you're playing a different sport, say in the fall you're playing soccer and then in the winter you go to basketball, that's creating forces, but it's a different biomechanical force than the soccer forces, and then you switch in the spring to baseball or something. You are creating stress, but it's a different stress. If you're now doing that year-round, then you're creating the stress, but you're also creating the same stress in the same areas. If you're now doing that like on a town team and a club team and you're doing showcases, that's even more a volume of stress that you're putting in the area without time for recovery.
0: There are two types of OCD, which depend on how much the condition has progressed. Stable, which means the affected bone is still attached, and unstable, which means the piece of bone has completely broken off.
1: If it's an early stage lesion, like it's just the bone or it's cracked through the cartilage, but it's not unstable, the symptoms are pretty mild. Like there's pain, there's achiness, soreness. You know, once it cracks through the cartilage, we start to see more like swelling or limp. Once it becomes unstable, then we start to see mechanical symptoms like the knee locks up or it catches. And then once it becomes unstable, then it's, you know, very obvious. There's a lot of swelling, a lot of limp. The knee doesn't have full motion. Unfortunately, we don't, you know, we often don't see the patients until it's a unstable lesion and it's much more obvious. And then when you're talking with the families, you know, it's actually been hurting them for a year or more, but they just thought it was part of the sport.
0: Coker says the common message for athletes to push through the pain is a main hurdle for getting an early diagnosis.
1: Adult sports medicine is sort of no pain, no gain. A lot of athletic training, no pain, no gain. And that's a real problem when it comes to OCD in kids and adolescents, because the early stages, it just presents as an ache, almost like a toothache of your knee. And it's kind of easy to ignore because they can still run, they can still play. The knee's not swollen, it's not locked. Once it's a later stage, then it's more obvious, right? Because the knee's swollen, you can't fully straighten it or bend it, or it'll get stuck, or you see the kid limping. So it becomes more obvious in later stages.
0: Unfortunately, catching it at a later stage makes treatment more difficult. With an early diagnosis, Coker says there's a much simpler healing approach. The child immediately stops her physical activity and is put into physical therapy.
1: If it's a stable lesion, meaning there's like a stress fracture in the bone, but it hasn't cracked through the cartilage, if we stop their impact, so they're running, jumping, we stop their sports, we do physical therapy, we let them do some things that are low impact, like exercise bike with low resistance, etc., and we give that a period of time, usually 3 to 6 months, probably 60 to 70% of those OCD lesions will heal on their own without surgery.
0: If it doesn't heal on its own, the next step is a minimally invasive surgical procedure to try and jumpstart the healing process.
1: It's a small surgery. It's like arthroscopic surgery. We drill the area with a small wire to stimulate blood and cells back into the piece so it can heal.
0: Coker says the success rate after this surgery is more than 90%. But once the condition has progressed and is unstable, surgery is the only viable option.
1: And our surgeries, we really try to get their own bone and cartilage to heal. We think that their own bone and cartilage, you know, is better than something we can try to regrow. And so, and they're younger, they have a greater ability to heal. And so we're often kind of putting the piece back, fixing it like with bioabsorbable screws or darts, and then drilling it to stimulate that blood and healing. And our healing rates, you know, are reasonable, probably 80% or so. If the lesion doesn't heal, then we're in more of a salvage situation where we either can take a plug of bone and cartilage from a donor, someone who's died, and kind of fill that in, fill that defect in with that plug of bone and cartilage, or we can try to grow their cartilage and then put it back in a second operation. So, you know, that's sort of the big spectrum of what can be done, but it's really dependent on what stage the OCD lesion is in.
0: The good news is that once the issue is fixed, it's unlikely to occur again. Research is showing that most cases of OCD are caused by overuse, not a biological issue. However, it's important to note that there are some genes that have been associated with the condition.
1: So the ACAN gene, A-C-A-N, which is a gene that codes for aggrecan, which is a protein that's in articular cartilage. We can see a defect in that ACAN gene that leads to OCD, but it's a much different looking OCD than the typical OCD we see in the adolescent athlete. It starts younger. It's in multiple joints, not just like the knee. And they often have other syndromic issues like short stature or other things. So that's relatively rare. We do tend to see OCD can run in families. You know, whether that's purely genetic or not is unclear. I think there are multiple factors that run in families. And so if you have a family that's very athletic, you know, and that family's activities is doing sports and everyone plays soccer and they're in all these leagues and they're playing year round, you know, OCD can run in that family, but it's more environment than necessarily genetics.
0: Which means that once the OCD is healed, it can be prevented by changing the patient's previous routine.
1: When we're returning an athlete back to sports after OCD, we talk to the family about how much repetitive overuse they're doing. And then I think the next phase of things is looking really at prevention. So are there muscle imbalances that are contributing to OCD? We see that a lot. I see a lot of tightness in the adolescent athletes. It's almost like their bones are growing faster than their muscles can keep up with. So we see increased tightness, which then generates more force across the joint. So working on that flexibility.
0: Looking into the future, Coker says the field is researching more precise treatments that use biological options like stem cells to help the breaks heal on their own. You can find more information about Dr. Meninder Coker and all of our guests on our website, radiohealthjournal.org. Our writer-producer is Kristen Farah. Our executive producer is Amira Zavari. 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I'm Elizabeth Westfield.
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8: For a few years now, there's been a push for consumers to really look at what we're eating. As we learn more about our gut microbiome and human biology, we can see which types of food support our health and which ones make us sick. Unfortunately, the healthy options aren't always realistic for everyone. Even though nuts and eggs are considered good whole foods, they can be detrimental to someone who has a food allergy.
9: A food allergy is immune-mediated, so it is like an invader coming into your body. And your immune system goes on attack. So that's what's happening in a food allergic reaction, and that can cause some pretty severe symptoms. So we talk about anaphylaxis, which can be life-threatening and can involve your breathing and your cardiovascular system.
8: That's Dr. Ruchi Gupta, professor of pediatrics and medicine at Northwestern University Feinberg School of Medicine and founding director of the Center for Food Allergy and Asthma Research. She's globally recognized for her research on the prevalence of adult and pediatric food allergies in America. Sadly, Gupta says these trends have been on the rise.
9: We've seen a real rise in food allergies. It's really become an epidemic, with currently 1 in 13 kids impacted, which is about 2 in every classroom, and about 1 in 10 adults. So definitely increased over a generation.
8: While many of us may automatically think of peanuts as the main culprit, there's actually 9 foods that are contributing to the rise in allergic reactions.
9: everyone knows about the peanuts. And then, of course, the tree nuts. Those are cashews, walnuts, all of those. And then shellfish and finfish are two really big ones. And then milk and egg. And those are more common in younger infants and are more commonly outgrown as well. And then soy, wheat. And then number nine is sesame. And it is increasing rapidly.
8: The National Center for Health Statistics estimates that about 4% of children had a food allergy in 2007. Today, that number has risen to more than 7%. This increase has thrown researchers into a frenzy trying to figure out the cause. While there's no concrete answers just yet, Gupta says the issue will most likely be a combination of factors that include the gut microbiome.
9: We talk a lot about the healthy gut and microbiome and how important that is in many disease states. So food allergy being one of them, or just the whole allergic atopic march. And some things we think about is, you know, what's changed? So things that may influence your early microbiome, like C-section births or early antibiotics, you know, for babies or for mom, those have an impact on your microbiome. And then other things, you know, as you grow up, the types of foods we eat now compared to what we used to eat, how are they different? You know, they're more processed and pesticides. And so there's a lot of facts and trying to better understand, you know, how they all fit together. And if it is the microbiome, you know, what are parts of the microbiome that we're missing that we could potentially restore? So lots of research going on in this area, but no one definitive answer.
8: Thankfully, parents aren't left completely in the dark, wondering if their baby will suddenly have a reaction to food. Gupta says that there seems to be a correlation between food allergies and skin conditions in young children.
9: What we do see is babies with severe eczema. That's the number one risk factor for developing food allergies. And I know this personally. My own daughter had severe eczema, severe cradle cap, and then developed food allergies. So this is my personal story, but it has been proven through studies that severe eczema is the number one risk factor.
8: Eczema causes patches of skin to become red, swollen, and itchy. One theory, called the dual exposure allergen hypothesis, says that if particles of food land on the irritated skin before ever being eaten by the baby, the body will recognize it as an invader to fight off.
9: If babies are exposed to that allergic protein, so like peanut protein, through their skin before their gut, their body may react. Their immune system may go on attack. So kind of what we talked about, like that peanut protein, and this is my story, nursing, eating what I thought were healthy nuts while nursing my baby, and probably some of those proteins fell in on her eczematous skin. And so her body recognized that as an invader instead of something safe and went on attack. Now, what the new guidelines are now, and this is why, years later, so in the year 2000, the American Academy of Pediatrics said, let's not introduce peanuts till age 3, because we saw this rise, this epidemic of peanut allergy.
8: However, various studies disproved this thought process. In 2015, a large clinical trial in London called the LEAP study was the final nail in the coffin. It found that by giving high-risk infants peanut products early, they could reduce the risk of an allergy by 81%.
9: What happened after that is the guidelines changed, and we ended up encouraging early introduction in babies. So I want to point that out, because the new recommendations for any new moms listening is introduce peanut products early, because if your body recognizes it through the gut, then you may have a higher chance of preventing it in your baby.
8: Gupta notes to always have a conversation beforehand with your pediatrician and then start introducing peanut products to your child when they're 4 to 6 months old.
9: I will tell you, it's like peanut butter, like 2 teaspoons, and then mix it with some breast milk or formula or water even, and just so it's not as thick. And then introduce it slowly to your baby on their tongue and watch them, and then introduce a little bit more and more. And the thing I want to tell your parents is that the majority of infants will do just fine.
8: But there are a small number of children who may have an allergic reaction. It's important to know what that can look like so you can get immediate help.
9: In babies, usually the two symptoms that are most common are vomiting and then skin symptoms. So they can either break out in a rash or hives, itching, swelling, irritation. You know, usually they're irritable and because they can't talk to you. So typically they're not as severe as what we hear about in older kids. And if you go slow, you'll recognize a reaction very fast.
8: If you start to see these signs of a reaction, take your baby to the emergency room.
9: In the emergency room, they will do what they need to do. And one of the main treatments for an allergic reaction

0: is epinephrine. So epinephrine auto-injectors like the AviQ. AviQs are the ones that are recommended for infants and toddlers. They have a dose that is for infants and toddlers.
1: AviQ is similar to an EpiPen, but is smaller and guides users through the process with voice instructions. Gupta says that the doctors will then sit down with the parents and create an action plan of their child's signs and symptoms. They'll also receive a prescription for an epinephrine auto-injector like EpiPen or AviQ. And though this possible scenario can be enough to scare parents away from attempting these food introductions, Gupta says that it's better to know either way early on so that you can be prepared. And if your child does end up having a severe food allergy, she says the future of allergy research has never looked brighter.
0: I've been studying food allergies for 20 years, and as I said, I'm a mom of a child with food allergy for 17, and I have never seen a field grow and change so much. So there's so much hope. Now we know steps to prevent food allergy, which we talked about, you know, the prevention and early introduction. And then we now have great epinephrine auto-injectors like AviQ that are easier to use. And then we also have new treatments. So there's a lot going on that is going to help you not only help your child or yourself really live your best life.
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12: Medical notes this week. Researchers have discovered a new layer of the human genome. RNA and DNA are often separate molecules in cells, but sometimes the RNA is found embedded in DNA. It was always thought to be a mistake, but new research published in Cell is completely changing how scientists view these building blocks. The findings suggest that this hidden component influences DNA in ways we don't yet understand. Efforts to block inflammation may actually make you age faster. Researchers have attempted to slow the aging process by turning off a protein that triggers inflammation. Surprisingly, when scientists removed the protein in mice, the animals grew weaker, experienced more inflammation, and had shorter lifespans. The study, published in Nature Aging, revealed that while the protein triggers inflammation, it also prevents other instances of chronic inflammation associated with age-related diseases. How accurate is your mental health diagnosis? Research published in Frontiers in Psychiatry shows that when psychiatrists evaluated the exact same clinical symptoms, on average, they only agree on the final diagnosis 55% of the time. This shows a dangerous gap in how physicians interpret symptoms. Researchers believe we need a more precise diagnostic system to reduce confusion and get patients the help they need. And finally, will your next ultrasound be at home? Parents could soon monitor fetal heart rates using nothing more than their mobile phones. Researchers have developed an app that converts your smartphone speaker into a low-pitched Doppler radar to detect small vibrations caused by a baby's heartbeat. The app aims to fill critical monitoring gaps between checkups and provide vital reassurance during high-risk pregnancies. The research is published in the Proceedings of the ACM on Interactive, Mobile, Wearable, and Ubiquitous Technologies. And that's Medical Notes this week. I'm Mayon Vosta-Betancourt.
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3: It was 2011, and Karen Lutfi Spencer was a health researcher. For more than 15 years, she'd been studying the intricacies of the American healthcare system. One day, she received news that her mom had been diagnosed with a brain tumor. Her mom was also familiar with healthcare and hospitals, having spent her entire career as a nurse. Even so, once the diagnosis settled in and all of the treatments began, it felt like a rat race that neither of them knew how to slow down or navigate.
2: So here you had on one hand someone with a PhD who studies healthcare for a living, and on the other hand, she was a nurse for 45 years, and we still found ourselves being pulled into what I think of now as a sort of a treatment superhighway in healthcare. Everything was about treating her, and even though we were thinking about quality of life, we found it very difficult to get off of that treatment plan and have different kinds of conversations. And one of the things I was surprised about, and I really learned, is that I was waiting and assuming that healthcare would tell us what we needed to know when we needed to know it. I thought someone would show up and say, it's time for you guys to consider hospice. And that never happened. And in fact, they were suggesting chemotherapy to her until just days before she died.
3: Today, Spencer is a professor of health and behavioral sciences at the University of Colorado, Denver. Sadly, her mom passed away before she was able to transition into hospice. Looking back, Spencer can see the moments when her mom tried to change the direction of her care. Spencer says she didn't have the language then in her 30s to advocate for a different kind of care. She says this is where the distinction between palliative care and hospice becomes important.
2: Hospice care has been around the United States since the 70s. And there's a lot of stereotypes and myths that accompany it, including ideas like hospice is just quitting. And the way our Medicare hospice benefit is set up, you have to relinquish what's called curative care, care intended to try to treat the underlying condition, in order to get a hospice benefit. Now, palliative care is a broad umbrella that encompasses

0: If you're looking at a situation with a serious illness, palliative care can join your team and help build things up. And if there's a transition toward or a balance of trying to think about what you want for your quality of life, what your goals of care are, palliative care can be there at the same time as the people who specialize in giving curative care.
1: For example, a patient getting chemotherapy could also work with a palliative care specialist on pain, side effects, or what matters most to them at the end of the day. Spencer says there are also resources outside of what you'd typically find in a hospital.
0: Death doulas are another amazing resource. I see this work and this project is very much aligned with people working in hospice and palliative care and doulas. These are all people trying to help you have end-of-life care that matches with your preferences as much as possible. So doulas are non-medical experts, like kind of like birth doulas. They cover a lot of different things outside of the healthcare system. And so they might come in and help you articulate what are your goals of care, have conversations about what's important to you. You could work on legacy projects, writing letters to people, setting things up so that you're spending your time, the time that you have left, in the ways that are important to you.
1: This kind of all-encompassing support can help patients and families feel less burdened and rushed. Sadly, for many patients in the U.S., this transition and the shift to hospice comes too late. MedPAC, which advises Congress on Medicare, found that the median lifetime hospice stay among Medicare patients who died in 2024 was just 19 days.
0: Which means half of people stay longer than that and half stay less. About a quarter of people who enroll in hospice are only there for a week or less. So one of the problems with that is that people can have this idea that, well, healthcare will tell me when it's time for me to think about hospice. And then we might overestimate how much time we have in hospice. So if you think that your doctor's going to tell you when it's time to go to hospice, and then you'll have time to do your bucket list things, like I'm going to go fishing with my grandchildren or go to Italy or have lunch with my friends. A lot of times, realistically, what happens is those hospice days are so short that people are too sick to do any of those things that might be on their bucket list that they might associate with quality of life. And so that's why it matters. If it's important to you to have time at the end to do those things instead of being in the hospital or instead of pursuing treatments that might be difficult, then that's why you might want to raise the topic earlier.
1: Spencer says late hospice referrals aren't simply about families being in denial or doctors not caring. She points to something harder to see: momentum. American medicine is built to find the next thing to try. A new drug, another procedure, a clinical trial. These options can be life-saving, but that constant forward motion can crowd out a patient's wants until it's far too late.
0: That orientation toward cure and hope for a cure and focus on a cure plays out in a lot of ways because it gets baked into our healthcare systems. So that training gets baked into medical education, which affects how doctors provide clinical care. It provides incentives in the healthcare system. The rise in for-profit insurance means that we pay more for things that are oriented toward treatment. That surgery, that MRI, is going to be paid more aggressively through insurance than conversations where you sit down and just have a conversation for half an hour about what's important to you and what your goals of care are. And so it's not that your provider doesn't want to help you have the kind of care that you want. It's that there are at every level all of these treatment momentum and defaults toward treatment more than there are toward quality of care at end of life.
1: So what if you want to pause and hear the other options? Spencer says start by asking the medical team what's on the table. Basically, what are all of the different treatment paths left? You can also request a goals of care conversation, Or ask directly for a palliative care referral.
0: One of the themes to this is to be thinking about what quality of life means to you and to be talking about that with people close to you. And then to be asking for referrals to palliative care or to be asking for

0: what we call goals of care conversations with your providers. So these are all ways, if you think of this as sort of a treatment superhighway that we tend to have in healthcare, these are all ways of throwing up a flag and saying, I would like to talk about alternatives or just even know what my alternatives are.
1: Looking back at her mom's care, Spencer knows where she'd start differently if she could go back.
0: I think I would be much less hesitant to talk about these topics with her providers. And in fact, one thing I do in the book, when I, in the intervening years, my mother-in-law was very sick with peripheral artery disease, and I had a long-term caregiving situation where I was helping the family take care of her. And I write in the epilogue of the book what happened when we applied some of the principles that I learned from this research, and how she had a very different end-of-life experience than my mother. She had a lot more of what she wanted. And really a key moment in that process was something very simple, which was asking for a palliative care referral. And what that did was bring a palliative care specialist into her room and start a conversation with her about what was important to her. And that over time, the dominoes fell in a way that led to her having hospice care. And when she wanted it, she knew what to ask for and who to call, because she'd already been in touch with them.
1: But even that second experience wasn't a straight line. Her mother-in-law initially fired the palliative care team.
0: I thought we had this worked out, and then she kind of changed her mind, put it on the back burner. But then a few months later, when her health started to turn, she knew that those were people that she could call, and we were able to reconnect with them, and it was no problem, because that's sort of the nature of the beast, is people's health and their situations can wax and wane, and these things can move over time. But when she felt like she wanted to go back to that, she had the vocabulary and the connection to say, this is who I want to talk to, and they knew who she was, and they were able to help her.
1: For her, that second experience with her mother-in-law changed what advocacy in healthcare looks like. You don't have to know exactly what you'll want months down the road, but it helps to know what's available and who's on your team before a crisis shrinks the time and space you have to decide. To learn more about this topic and our guest, Karen Lutfi-Spencer, head to viewpointsradio.org. 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I'm Gary Price.
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0: Look up on a clear night and you're seeing only a tiny piece of what's out there. Stars, planets, and everything else made of ordinary matter account for only 5% of the universe. The other 95% is dark matter and dark energy, two things scientists still can't fully explain. That curiosity drives us to build more powerful telescopes. NASA's Nancy Grace Roman Space Telescope launched August 30th and is headed to a point about 1 million miles from Earth. Once operational, its field of view will be at least 100 times larger than the Hubble telescope. If it works as designed, Roman could help explain how dark matter shapes the universe and why its expansion is speeding up.
1: I think that as humans, it is sort of part of our DNA to explore and to reach out into the universe. And I think that it's so important for us to better understand the universe in which we live.
0: That's Egyptian-American astrophysicist Serafina El-Badri Nance. For her, the future of astrophysics isn't just about better telescopes, but who gets the chance to manage them? Plenty of kids and teens are fascinated by space, but many rule themselves out because they think they're not smart enough.
1: Most of my life, I didn't think that a career in astronomy was for someone like me, and someone who is not inherently good at physics or math. I am a woman of color, and I felt really out of place in science and math growing up, and honestly to this day.
0: For many years, El-Badri Nance felt like she wasn't capable and didn't belong in this field and specialty.
1: When I saw that I was struggling in math and that I was struggling in science, I thought that was just because I wasn't meant for it. But despite that, I had, you know, a community. I had mentors like my dad, my astronomy teacher in high school, and my research advisors in college and grad school who really cultivated my passion for the universe and allowed me to really hone my technical skills to be able to continue on.
0: Looking back, she's thankful for the people who believed in her when she didn't even believe in herself. This support network also helped her deal with the lack of representation she saw around her.
1: When we think of famous scientists or famous mathematicians, or if you Google science or math, you end up looking primarily at white men. And even to this day, that's sort of the demographic that, you know, you'll find. And so, you know, that's why I focus so much on sort of sharing my story and hopefully being that source of representation for future generations, because I didn't have someone like me to look to when I was a young girl interested in astrophysics.
0: Mentors matter, but they're not the only way in. She also points to organizations that give young people a chance to delve deeper into coding and other technical skills before they've decided whether they're science people.
1: I love the organization Girls Who Code, because any career in astronomy or physics requires coding. You know, it's probably 90% of my job. So I think that one is really important. I wish I had had that when I was a kid. That's one of them. The Brooke Owens Fellowship is great for college-age girls to look into the space industry and the aerospace sector. But yeah, those are two of my favorites, but there are many.
0: It doesn't matter where you came from, how much money you grew up with, or who you know. She says more young people need the space to try, fail, and keep going.
1: Don't let anybody tell you that you're not cut out for something. I was told that so many times, and ultimately those voices don't matter. You get to decide what you're capable of and where you want to go. And of course, you exist within a system that makes that very hard. But I think to move forward in that system, you know, find your community, find your people, find mentors to elevate your voice, support you, and help you pursue your dreams. I wouldn't be here if I didn't have those people. And yeah, they're really intrinsic to the journey. But definitely tune out the voices, the naysayers, the gatekeepers, those who tell you that you don't belong, because you do, and we need you.
0: The more we learn about the universe, the more questions we find. Who knows? The next breakthrough could come from a young person who right now isn't sure they belong in science. To learn more about this topic and our guest, Serafina El-Badri Nance, visit viewpointsradio.org. 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
7: This is Viewpoint Explained. I'm Ebony McMorris. Americans are losing more money to scams than ever before. The Federal Trade Commission says consumers reported losing almost $16 billion to fraud last year. That's up about 25% in just 1 year. Sadly, many of these victims are seniors. In 2024, adults 60 and older reported losing almost $2.5 billion to fraud. Many of these cases involve one person losing more than $100,000 through one scam. Crypto has also become another gray area. The FBI says Americans reported losing more than $7 billion to crypto investment fraud in 2025. Scammers have more to work with now, from fake social media accounts to cloned voices and AI-generated videos that can make a bad investment look very real. So how do you spot a bad deal? Look out for any promises of guaranteed returns or pressure to sell money quickly. If someone claims to be an investment professional, search their name on investor.gov to see if they're licensed or registered with the SEC. Also, be careful if you're asked to send crypto or pay extra fees to withdraw your money. Some fake investment sites will make it seem real by allowing people to withdraw a small amount at first and then will lock access after receiving the rest of the money. Experts say that the more convincing these scams become, the less you can rely on appearances. A website that looks professional or a busy group chat with people sharing their positive experience doesn't mean much anymore. That's Viewpoints Explained for this week. I'm Ebony McMorris.
8: Welcome to Culture Crash, where we examine what's new and old in entertainment. Writer and director Mike Flanagan has firmly planted his flag at the top of the mountain for modern horror. His Netflix shows include The Haunting of Hill House, The Haunting of Bly Manor, The Fall of the House of Usher, and my favorite, Midnight Mass. He's also directed a number of Stephen King adaptations, including Dr. Sleep, The Life of Chuck, and Gerald's Game. This fall, he has two new titles reaching audiences, one show and one movie. The show is Amazon Prime Video's 8-episode miniseries adaptation of King's breakthrough novel, Carrie. You might be thinking, Carrie? Why Carrie? We already have that incredible Brian De Palma film adaptation. And I would tend to agree with you. But Flanagan's new show is a modern adaptation that brings the story into our present day, and it features a number of women writers and directors. With 8 episodes worth of story to tell, the new Carrie has more runway to explore the story's themes of bullying, trauma, and rage. Flanagan's other 2026 project is the new DC superhero horror film Clayface. Flanagan didn't direct this film, as that duty went to James Watkins, but Flanagan did come up with the movie's story and co-wrote the screenplay with Hossein Amini. Clayface is a body horror freakout about a movie star who undergoes an experimental treatment that turns his body into clay. Mike Flanagan is the kind of writer and director who makes you want to see everything he's ever touched. He makes heartfelt horror dramas with a lot to say, and I'd expect his new projects to follow suit. Carrie and Clayface both promise to bring a lot of scares and a lot of tenderness to this year's Halloween horror season. I'm Evan Rook.
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1: ABC News, I'm Chuck Sievertson. Breaking news, Pope Leo says he will undergo surgery to remove a nodule on his lung. Rain and tornadoes reported in the east as what was a hurricane that hit the Gulf Coast sends thunderstorms north in the Florida Panhandle.
2: We don't have power, don't have internet, but the power didn't go out until about 9. We do have water, which was going to be a big concern.
1: Over 470,000 electric outages in the southeast. 1 to 5 inches of rain expected over southwestern states, including L.A., San Diego, and Las Vegas, from what was Tropical Storm Rachel. Ukrainian officials pushing back against remarks from President Trump, who urges Ukraine to hold elections and get rid of President Zelensky. Yesterday's attack on the airport in the Saudi Arabian capital killed 12 people, injured over 300 others, say civil aviation officials. Iran-backed Houthi rebels blamed. Republican congressman says there are moves to block the sale of Russian oil to the U.S. This is ABC News. We get the latest snapshot on inflation this week, says ABC's Dave Packer.
3: The first major government report comes Wednesday with the September Consumer Price Index. Investors looking for signs that inflation is easing or whether rising energy costs are keeping pressure on prices. Major banks also begin reporting quarterly earnings this week, including J.P. Morgan Chase, Goldman Sachs, and Citigroup.
1: The AI company Anthropic says one of its models sent a false murder tip to the Philadelphia Police Department. Police say the tip was marked as spam by its system. ABC's Brianna Smith in Philly.
4: The department said in a statement the company must strengthen its safeguards to prevent similar incidents from impacting city systems without the city's knowledge. The two-month delay in detecting and reporting the incident to the city is unacceptable. After the incident, Anthropic told police it ended that testing process and will have additional authorization in the future in hopes of preventing AI errors.
1: Chuck Sievertson, ABC News.
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1: 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Daytime highs approaching 87 today. Under mainly clear skies, winds out of the southwest, 8 to 15 miles per hour. Lows dip down to about 59 tonight. Mainly cloudy skies expected. Sunshine mixed with clouds at times tomorrow. Highs level off around 80. Dry Tuesday and Wednesday under partly cloudy skies with highs in the low 60s. Looking at the long range, 61 Thursday, 56 Friday, and 56 on Saturday. I'm staff meteorologist Paul Trombley. Currently 68.
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1: 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Daytime highs approaching 87 today. Under mainly sunny skies, winds out of the southwest, 8 to 15 miles per hour. Lows dip down to about 59 tonight. Mainly cloudy skies expected. High temperatures reach up to 80 tomorrow. Sunshine mixed with clouds at times. Sunshine mixed with clouds at times and dry Tuesday and Wednesday with highs in the low 60s. Looking at the long range, 61 Thursday, 56 Friday, and 56 on Saturday. I'm staff meteorologist Paul Trombley. Currently, it's 68 degrees.
2: Severe weather can happen at any time, and here at KLGR, we want to keep you informed when severe weather happens. 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
1: ABC News, I'm Chuck Sievertson. Pope Leo says he will undergo surgery in the coming days to remove a lump on his lung that was recently discovered during medical checks.
2: L'intervento è già programmato.
1: He made the announcement in Italian during his noon blessing at the Vatican. Amid bipartisan criticism, there are moves to block the sale of Russian diesel oil to the U.S., the deal between Trump and Russian leader Putin. Congressman Brian Fitzpatrick, Pennsylvania Republican, says he'll be forced to the House floor and will pass overwhelmingly. Rain and tornadoes reported in the east from what was a hurricane that hit the Gulf Coast. It's thunderstorms heading north. There are over 479,000 electric outages. In Panama City, Florida, Sean Paramazuk looks at his flooded out store.
3: To come and see it all just mangled and shattered is a little bit depressing.
1: 1 to 5 inches of rain expected over a wide area of southwestern states from what was Tropical Storm Rachel. Mudslides possible. This is ABC News. More than 100 aftershocks have been recorded since Friday's 7.7 and 6.6 magnitude earthquakes rocked Panama. Several aftershocks were over a 5 magnitude. One was a 5.8. Buildings crumbled, including homes, schools, hotels, hospitals, and roads. Officials report 27 people injured, but no deaths. The AI company Anthropic says one of its models sent a false murder tip to the Philadelphia Police Department. Police say the tip was flagged as spam by its system. Philly PD in a statement says Anthropic must boost safeguards to prevent similar incidents and says the two-month delay in detecting and reporting the bogus tip is unacceptable.
4: It obviously has its own merits, but then it comes with, I don't want to say demerits, but then it comes with a bunch of risks that we should be actively aware of and manage.
1: And Kat Margapuri, Computer Sciences Assistant Professor at Villanova University. Chuck Sievertson, ABC News.
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2: With a check of news, I'm Brian Langland. Don't forget your second half property taxes are due and payable coming up Thursday of this week. Payments sent by mail must be postmarked no later than October 15th. Payments made online must be dated no later than October 15th as well. You can contact the Redwood County for more information on how to do it online if you would like to. Second half agricultural property taxes are due coming up November 16th. Hospice nurses have reached a tentative agreement on their first union contract with Allina Health. The deal came just as nurses were about to vote on whether to authorize an open-ended unfair labor practice strike. The union says the new deal includes immediate wage increases for all hospice nurses, extra pay for extra work when needed, and a new mileage reimbursement system for travel. The nurses will votify to ratify the agreement coming up tomorrow. That's news. I'm Brian Langland.
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1: 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Daytime highs approaching 87 today. Under mainly sunny skies, winds out of the southwest, 8 to 15 miles per hour. Lows dip down to about 59 tonight. Mainly cloudy skies expected. High temperatures reach up to 80 tomorrow. Sunshine mixed with clouds at times. Sunshine mixed with clouds at times and dry Tuesday and Wednesday with highs in the low 60s. Looking at the long range, 61 Thursday, 56 Friday, and 56 on Saturday. I'm staff meteorologist Paul Trombley. Currently, it's 68 degrees.
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1: 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Lots of sunshine today with highs around 87. Winds out of the southwest, 8 to 15 miles per hour. Mainly cloudy skies tonight, lows around 59. Daytime highs approaching 80 tomorrow. Sunshine mixed with clouds at times. Sunshine mixed with clouds at times and dry Tuesday and Wednesday with highs in the low 60s. Take a look at the extended forecast. 61 Thursday, 56 Friday, and 56 on Saturday. I'm staff meteorologist Paul Trombley. Currently, it's 66 degrees.
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7: 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Terry McNamara from Bird Island has a birthday. Sharon Pohl in Redwood Falls celebrates a birthday today. Nicole Juniman of Springfield celebrates a birthday. Jody Steen of Redwood Falls. Carol Breitkreitz of Bellevue. Christy Kirchhoff of Morgan has a birthday today. And Robert Kranz of Redwood Falls celebrates a birthday today. Happy birthday to everyone on this 11th day of October. Our birthday bash winner today is Robert Kranz of Redwood Falls. Robert, you pick up a complimentary buffet from the Pizza Ranch on the birthday bash.
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3: 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What a great opportunity and what a privilege it is to have you listen in this morning. Thank you for a few minutes of your time. I promise we won't try to sell you anything. We're not about hustling up money. We're not trying to get you to join anything. We just want you to listen. I'm going to try to verify and identify God's plan for your life. And if I can do so, you have the privilege and the opportunity to orient and adjust to the plan. That's your choice. It's always up to you. But at least I can give you some accurate information. Not some human speculation, but accurate.

information from the Word of God. So it may be Saturday evening where you're listening, or it may be Sunday morning, depending on what time the show's playing in your local radio station. If this is your first time to hear the Flatline, thank you for taking time to listen. Flatline is Forward Line of Troops, F-L-O-T. It's a military metaphor for a main line of resistance you can build in your soul by learning God's Word and living on the promises He provides in the Scripture, so that the outside sources of adversity are eliminated, and they're not eliminated, but they can be controlled so they don't turn into stress in your soul. So think about that. You can have a main line of resistance in your soul stopping the outside sources of adversity from ever becoming stress in your soul. So I assure you it's no accident you happen to catch this show this morning. My team and I have been working diligently to increase our listening audience, and I believe that this is what's going on. We're focusing on almost up to 280 radio stations, and we broadcast on 4 stations in the Philippine Islands. 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I invite you to go to the website and take a look at what we have available for you free of charge. That's Rick Hughes, H-U-G-H-E-S, Ministries, plural, .org. 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I received a call recently from a dear friend who informed me that he had an accident that caused several fractured ribs. He related to me that he had fallen off the bed of his pickup truck and he was recovering but in much pain. I had already been considering doing a show on suffering, and this confirmed to me the need to consider the subject of suffering. Yes, we're going to talk about suffering this morning. You may be suffering where you are, and you may be going through some pain and some sort of situation that's causing suffering. So think about that. We're going to talk about suffering. And again, the flat line is a military metaphor for the forward line of troops, referring to God's problem-solving devices available to you. But they're not going to do you any good if you don't learn them and use them. So we have actually put together a book for you called Christian Problem Solving that is absolutely free. But you can't get it unless you call us at 800-831-0718, 800-831-0718, and speak slowly and distinctly if we leave a message. Or you can go to the website, rickhughesministries.org, and order it from there. Okay, now let's talk about suffering. One of those 10 problem-solving devices on the flat line of your soul is called the Faith Rest Drill. Faith Rest. And it's one of the keys for handling circumstances in your life that are causing pain and suffering. Another key problem-solving device is called Rebound. And it's also a way to get relief through suffering in your life. I want you to know there are 2 categories of suffering. Suffering for blessing is one of them. You may think, well, what is that? Well, we'll talk about it. Suffering for blessing. But there is also suffering for discipline. Which one of these you're experiencing is important to understand. So let's start with suffering for blessing. In Romans 5:3, and not only that, the Apostle Paul wrote, but we also glory in our tribulations, knowing that tribulation produces perseverance, and perseverance character, and character hope. So the tribulations is suffering. We glory in our suffering because we know it's producing perseverance in us and character and hope, confidence. The word hope means confidence. In Psalm 34:19 in the Old Testament, the writer wrote, many are the sufferings or the afflictions of the righteous, but the Lord delivers him out of all of them. The word used in these passages that refer to suffering are tribulations and afflictions. I like to go to the original languages. I remind you, the Bible was not written in English. Originally, it was written in Greek, Hebrew, and Aramaic. And we don't have the original letters. We have copies from the original letters, but we put that together to come up with a Bible. And you can trust it. It is the Word of God. But we like to go back to the main words that were written at the time. And the Greek word for tribulation is the word thlipsis. Thlipsis, T-H-L-I-P-S-I-S. Thlipsis.
that refers to whatever is causing pressure or a burden in your life, something that causes distress. And so he says, we glory in our tribulations and our afflictions. And then the Hebrew word for afflictions is the word ra, R-A. And that means unpleasant circumstances that cause misery or give pain. So you can expect to have tribulations and afflictions. We can expect to have some type of suffering while we reside in these human bodies in the devil's world, especially the older you get. I understand that as I've gotten older. I'm not a young man anymore. I used to be able to get up and go, and I got up and go, got up and went. But the good thing is once we leave this earthly body, well, that'll be the end of all suffering for the Christian. In Revelation 21.4, verse 4, God will wipe away every tear from their eyes, and there will be no more death, no more sorrow, no more crying, no more pain, for the former things have all passed away. That means once you die and go to heaven and get a resurrection body, you won't be saddled with a sin nature body like you have now, and you won't have that suffering any longer. So throughout all eternity, you won't be in pain. You won't be sad and have to be crying. But let's start this study with the suffering of a non-Christian. I don't know if there's any non-Christians listening to me this morning. People that aren't Christian may turn me off. But a non-Christian may experience suffering both in time and in eternity. That verse I read about, no more tears, no more sorrow, is only for the believer. But for the unbeliever, for the non-Christian, maybe you've heard me say bad decisions limit future options. You better remember that. Bad decisions limit future options. But without Jesus Christ, there is no hope for lasting happiness. In Romans 1:28, we find these words. And even as they did not like to retain God in their knowledge, God gave them over to a debased mind to do those things which are not fitting. That's referring to immorality as a lifestyle of lasciviousness and lust encouraged by the trends of the world. Now, we know that Satan is the god of this world, and we know he endorses and promotes debased type thinking. In 2 Corinthians 4:4, the Bible says, whose mind the god of this world has blinded, that's Satan, lest the light of the gospel of the glory of Jesus Christ, who's the image of God, should shine on them. So Satan's going to do everything he can to stop anybody from understanding the gospel. And that's the good news. That's the fact that Christ died for all of your sins, past, present, and future. No one goes to hell because they commit sins. They go to hell because they reject Christ, since he paid for all sins. God doesn't do double jeopardy. God wouldn't judge him and judge you. Your sins have been judged on the cross already. And this issue is always, what will you do with Christ? Will you believe in him and receive him as your Savior? Or will you not do so? That is the way out of the trap Satan caught you in. It is a way out. You don't have to be trapped in your sin. It's found in James 4:7. Therefore, submit to God. Resist the devil, and he will flee from you. Submitting to God means that you accept what he offers, and what he offers is forgiveness and a life everlasting. He offers eternal life. He offers a new way of living, empowered by the Holy Spirit and his word. This offer is presented in 2 Corinthians 5:17. Therefore, if anyone is in Christ, he is a new creation. Old things have passed away, behold, all things have become new. So you can become a new person by believing in the Lord Jesus Christ and receiving him as your Savior. That doesn't mean you won't sin anymore, but that means in God's standard, you are now brought into his family. You're adopted into the family of God through faith in the Lord Jesus Christ. And God the Holy Spirit has come to live inside of you. And God's word is going to be your playbook for life. The ultimate suffering for the non-Christian is what the Bible identifies as the lake of fire. In Revelation 20, verses 11 through 14, then I saw a great

white throne and him who sat on it, from whose face the earth and the heavens fled away. And there was found no place for them. And I saw the dead, small and great, standing before God. And the books were opened, that's plural. And another book, that's singular, another book was opened, which is the book of life. And the dead were judged according to their works, by the things which were written in the books. And the sea gave up the dead which were in it, and death and Hades delivered up the dead which were in them. And they were judged, each one according to his works. And of course, nobody's works can equal God's righteousness. Then death and Hades were cast into the lake of fire. And this is the second death. And anyone not found written in the book of life was cast into the lake of fire. You're either going to be born twice or you're going to die twice. It's your decision. The term volitional responsibility means you have a choice. You can choose to believe in the Lord Jesus Christ and accept him as your Savior, or you can choose to reject the Lord Jesus Christ and go your own way. It's your choice. In John 3:18, he that believeth on him is not condemned, but he that believeth not is condemned already, because he hath not believed in the name of the only begotten Son of God. The Christian can expect suffering in his daily experience, not necessarily because of discipline, but for testing and for growth. So let's make the analogy of a sports team such as football. The number one thing I hated the most in football was conditioning. When I played football for a while at the University of Alabama, Tuscaloosa, Alabama, under Paul Bear Bryant, I hated hot two-a-day August training sessions. They were brutal. We suffered, but it was for a reason, and that was to get us ready to play in the game and so we wouldn't be worn out in the third or fourth quarter. The coaches were making winners out of us, and likewise, the Christian will endure some suffering on his way to maturity. You know, God permits his children to experience hardships, heartaches, disasters in life. And the reason is so that they can grow stronger in his word and eventually share his own lasting happiness. But there is something called punitive suffering. Punitive suffering. And that's called divine discipline. It's a warning that you are messing up, that something's wrong in your life. Maybe you're a consistent speeder and you get a speeding ticket. What's God saying? Telling you to slow down. Telling you to pay the fine. It's punitive suffering. Paying the fine is self-induced misery. Our job is to confess the sin of ignoring the laws of the road and pay the fine. So punitive discipline is discipline when God has to correct you when you're out of line. But there's also undeserved suffering. And this is always for blessing. It's difficulty allowed by God that will test you and encourage the growing Christian. I could give you many illustrations of that in my own personal life, but that'd just bore you. However, I recognized eventually what God was trying to teach me. The one thing this type of suffering does is it brings you closer to God. Undeserved suffering means you didn't do anything wrong, but you're allowed to go through the test to bring you closer to God. As we advance in our spiritual life, we experience suffering, sometimes called preventative suffering. Preventative suffering. By allowing this, God insulates us from our own arrogance and challenges us to depend on his strength, which is the filling of the Holy Spirit, plus the dynamics of the Word of God. So essentially, we are put into situations that we cannot resolve on our own. Thus, we're forced to recognize our helplessness and rely on God's provisions. Another type of suffering we can experience to test our momentum spiritually is called people testing. And this is in the realm of personal relationships. So many times, Christians like yourself and myself, we're led away from the plan of God by romance or friendship. The worst thing is you becoming a slave to other people who influence your decision-making process. So when you go through this people testing to test your momentum to see if you can stay on course,
See if you can

keep your direction going. In 1 Peter 4, the Bible says in verse 12, "Beloved, think it not strange concerning the fiery trials which are to try you, as though something strange has happened. But rejoice, inasmuch as you are partakers of Christ's sufferings," there it is, "so that when his glory is revealed, you will be glad also with exceeding joy." So, you're going to suffer some. Punitive suffering, undeserved suffering, preventative suffering, and suffering to test your momentum. But you know, most of us manufacture our own suffering. We created ourselves. That's a shame. Sometimes we mismanage our personal health. We don't take care of ourselves. You know, it's always a debate on what's good to eat and what's not good to eat. And every day the government tells you something, don't eat this, don't eat that, don't drink this, don't drink that. I can tell you the preacher that stands up in the pulpit and says it's a sin to do this or it's a sin to do that and then comes over to your house and eats four chickens for lunch and he's sinning. So you have to be careful about personal health. Take care of yourself. You only got one body. Don't abuse it. If you become an alcoholic or you get addicted to smoking or you get addicted to overeating, then you're not taking care of your personal health. So you mismanage your personal health and that can create a lot of suffering. But another type is mismanaging your personal responsibilities. And that has to do with paying your bills, paying your taxes, taking care of things that need to be taken care of when you have responsibilities. If you don't handle your responsibilities, you're going to suffer and you bring it about yourself. And then the third way we can manufacture our own suffering is through mismanaging our personal relationships. And that could have to do with friendship and our family, our children, our wife or our husband. You have to understand how to handle those personal relationships. Ephesians talks about that, where it talks about children, honor your father and your mother. Fathers, don't abuse your children. In other words, there's so much to learn about how to handle personal relationships as a Christian. How do we do that? We are to have the mind of Christ. We're to think like Christ thought. So the suffering that we create by not handling these types of responsibilities can be mental suffering. It can cause you to have anxiety. It can cause you to have depression. You can even become schizophrenic. But that's not how God intends for you to live. In John 10:10, the thief cometh not but to steal and to kill and to destroy. Jesus said, "I'm come that they might have life and they could have it more abundantly." His plan for you is to have a wonderful life. The Greek word for abundant is periso, and it means a life full of advantage, superfluous, meaning more than enough. So the Lord Jesus Christ wants you to have an abundant life, a wonderful life. There's one final type of suffering the mature believer might face, and that's called evidence testing. Evidence testing. That's like when you go to the witness stand and someone examines your testimony. Job experienced this in the book of Job. Listen to this description in Job 1:8. "And the Lord said unto Satan, Have you considered my servant Job? There are none like him in the earth. Perfect and upright man, one that fears God and turneth away from evil." The devil sought to prove that Job would not stay faithful to God if God removed all the blessings he had blessed him with. And so the blessings he wanted to take away. The evidence testing is Satan's attempt to discredit your testimony by putting you on the witness stand and cross-examining you. He instigates suffering in an attempt to turn you away from God. Our Lord Jesus Christ was cross-examined in Matthew 4. You can read about it. After 40 days of fasting in Matthew 4, 1 through 4, Satan came and tested him in evidence testing. The minute you start to complain about how unfair you're being treated, you begin to take your eyes off of God's provisions and focus on yourself. So before we close, let's review these simple principles again. Physical suffering plays an important part in the Christian's life. Physical suffering can be physically restraint in the believer's life.
or it can be a test that propels you to keep advancing spiritually. Again, physical suffering can be a physical restraint in the believer's life, or it can be a test that propels you to keep advancing spiritually. At the point of suffering, we must respond by thinking. Thinking what? Thinking Scripture. And that's what empowers the faith rest drill, standing on the promises of God. We must not react to our suffering by getting full of self-pity or bitter against God for what we're going through. And you must understand that suffering can be used by God to warn you of unconfessed sin in your life. It's His way of waking us up before we blow our own self up, self-destruct. Listen to Hebrews 12:5. And you have forgotten the exhortation which speaketh unto you as unto the children. My son, despise thou not the chastening of the Lord, nor faint when you are rebuked of Him. We know if you are a child of God and you step out of line, you allow sin to permeate your life and get involved in your life, and you don't confess that sin, you don't get rid of that sin, and you're going to suffer. It's called divine discipline. God will put the hammer down. Sometimes He warns you. Sometimes He takes you out behind the woodshed to give you a little harsh discipline. And sometimes He just says, it's all over for you. It's time for you to come home. You're wasting my time. That's called the sin of the death. So we don't need to forget Hebrews 12:5. You read it. Write it down and read it. Have you forgotten the exhortation which speaketh unto you as unto children? Do not despise the chastening of the Lord, discipline of the Lord. And don't faint when you are rebuked by Him. In 1 Corinthians 10:13, the Bible tells us this. No testing has overtaken you, but as such is common to man. Moreover, God is faithful, and He will not permit you to be tested beyond what you're able. In other words, capable of handling. But with that testing, He will provide a way out, so that you may be able to endure it. And the principle is this, that God never, ever gives us more suffering than we can handle. So what God does not remove, He intends for us to bear, to endure, to handle, and to solve. That's the main thing, to solve it with Scripture and with God's grace. In 2 Corinthians 12, verse 9, and He said unto me, my grace is sufficient for these, for my strength is made perfect in weakness. Most gladly, therefore, would I rather glory in my suffering, that the power of Christ may rest on me. That's Paul the Apostle, after he had gone to God and asked Him to remove his suffering. And God said, no, I'm not going to take it away. My grace is sufficient to handle your suffering. And so he said, my strength is made perfect in my weakness. So he recognized that God was not punishing him, but God was making him stronger through the suffering. And his response was, most gladly will I rather glory in my sufferings, in order that the power of Christ could rest on me. We must take responsibility for every decision that we make. We must never blame other people for our misery and our suffering. Our associations, our activities, our motives, all of those things can lead us into suffering. So if you're suffering today, would you take a moment to consider what I've taught you this morning? Would you consider why you're suffering? Is it punitive discipline? Is God trying to convince you to correct your course in life before you self-destruct? Or is it suffering for blessing? Is God trying to teach you something that would be a greater test to come down the road to advance you spiritually by following Jesus Christ? There's a reason why you suffer. In 1 Peter 2:21, for even hereunto were you called, because Christ also suffered for us, leaving us an example that we should follow in His steps. Yes, the Lord Jesus Christ suffered on the cross. He paid the penalty for our sin. He who knew no sin was made sin for us, so that we might be made the righteousness of God by means of Him. He suffered for us, and He left us an example, so that we can follow in His steps, so that we can think like He thought,
so that we can live like he lived.

0: so that we can be a reflection of Jesus Christ to those that we know and those that come in contact with us. They can see the love of Christ in us. They can see how we love them and how we reflect God's love by giving them the gospel, the good news of the Lord Jesus Christ. Well, I hope you've been listening this morning. There's several pages of notes I wanted to go over with you about suffering. 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So thank you for these few moments of your time. I hope you come back next week, same time, same place. Until then, this is your host, Rick Hughes, saying thank you for listening to The Floodline.
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1: With a look at the funeral news, I'm Brian Langland. John L. Seehausen, 82, of Redwood Falls, formerly of Morton, passed away on Sunday, October 4th, at Garnett Gardens in Redwood Falls.

0: with those arrangements. Marjorie Bunny Myrtle Nolting, age 95, of Redwood Falls, passed away on Saturday, September 26th, at Center Care Redwood Falls Hospital. Funeral services will be held on Monday, October 19th at 11 a.m. at the First Presbyterian Church in Redwood Falls. Burial will follow in the Minnesota State Veterans Cemetery in Redwood Falls. Visitation for Marjorie Nolting will be held 1 hour prior to her service from 10 till time of services at 11 at the church. Arrangements with the Nelson Hillestead Funeral and Cremation Service of Redwood Falls and Morgan. That's our funeral news. I'm Brian Langland.
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1: 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Highs level off around 87 today under mainly sunny skies. Winds out of the southwest, 8 to 15 miles per hour. Lows around 59 tonight. Mainly cloudy skies expected. A blend of clouds and sun tomorrow. High temperatures reach up to 80. A mix of clouds and sunshine and dry Tuesday and Wednesday with highs in the low 60s. Looking at the long range, 60 Thursday, 53 Friday, and 55 on Saturday. I'm staff meteorologist Paul Trombley. Currently 66.
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0: Country. Done right. KLGR.

Well, good morning again. As always, it's my great privilege to bring you God's Word today. Once again, a reminder, if you have kids in there fussing or making a bit of a noise, it does not bother me a bit. Just relax. If you brought your Bible, open it, please, to 1 Corinthians 15. 1 Corinthians 15. Now, you might notice that we're stepping straight from chapter 13 into chapter 15 today. That's not a mistake. That's by design. Before taking a pause last week to look at Acts chapter 2 and to celebrate 150 years of God's extraordinary faithfulness to Cornerstone, we spent three full weeks in chapter 13 unearthing Paul's more excellent way of selfless, self-sacrificing agape love. And before that, kind of ping-ponging back and forth between chapters 12 and 14,

0: We learned how God sovereignly equips every believer with spiritual gifts to exalt Christ and to build up his church. Well, today, Paul takes everything we've learned so far, not just in those three chapters, but across this entire letter, and he anchors it in the one foundation that makes any of this matter in the first place, and that's the physical, bodily resurrection of Jesus Christ. And although it's true that 1 Corinthians 15 is widely regarded by biblical scholars as the greatest dissertation on the Christian doctrine of resurrection ever penned, the subject in view here today, folks, isn't just Christ's past resurrection, it's your future resurrection, made possible by Christ's resurrection. And so, church, I urge you to stay engaged today. This is one of the most joyful, hopeful, edifying, encouraging chapters in all of Scripture because it looks ahead to the future and to what our Lord has prepared for all those who love him. And if you're a believer, but you're skeptical about this whole idea of a physical, bodily resurrection of the dead, then pay even closer attention because that's exactly who Paul was addressing when he wrote this chapter, which I'll explain in a few moments. First, though, if you haven't already, open your Bibles to 1 Corinthians chapter 15, verses 1 through 11. And while Patty is making her way up front, could I ask everyone who's able to please stand for the reading of God's holy word. It's 1 Corinthians 15, verses 1 through 11.
1: Excuse me. Now, brothers, I want to remind you of the gospel I preached to you, which you received and on which you have taken your stand. By this gospel you are saved, if you hold firmly to the word I preached to you. Otherwise, you have believed in vain. For what I received, I passed on to you as of first importance, that Christ died for our sins according to the Scriptures, that he was buried, that he was raised on the third day according to the Scriptures, and that he appeared to Peter, and then to the 12. After that, he appeared to more than 500 of the brothers at the same time, most of whom are still living, though some have fallen asleep. Then he appeared to James, and then to all the apostles. And last of all, he appeared to me also, as one abnormally born. For I am the least of the apostles, and do not even deserve to be called an apostle, because I persecuted the church of God. But by the grace of God, I am what I am, and his grace to me was not without effect. No, I worked harder than all of them, yet not I, but the grace of God that was with me. Whether then it was I or they, this is what we preach, and this is what you believed.
0: Let's pray together. Gracious Lord, we love you and we praise you. We're just so grateful for this church and just the chance to get together and hear your words spoken. Lord, this morning I pray your Holy Spirit is with me, so I preach in a way that brings you honor and brings you glory. I praise with every single person here today. So when they hear your word, it cuts them to the heart. And they go out and share with other people. Pray this all in Jesus' holy name. Amen. Please be seated. As most of you well know by now, when expositing Scripture, context is always king. So let me just give you some before we dive into the text itself. You see, among all of the other problems that Paul had to address in Corinth, a certain element had arisen inside the church that was skeptical of one of the main tenets of Christian doctrine. And that's the resurrection of the dead in Christ. Scripture teaches that on the glorious day that Jesus returns, the dead in Christ will rise bodily from their graves. Well, some of the Corinthian believers were having trouble accepting that, and for good reason. You see, in ancient Greece, the pervading philosophy regarding the afterlife was something called dualism. Dualism, and if you're not familiar with the term, essentially what dualism said was that the human body was evil and the human spirit was good. Plato once famously said, "The body is a prison that binds the spirit, and man waits all his life to be released from his prison." And so the Greeks believed that when a person died, their body, which was evil, rotted away, while their spirit, which was good, floated off into immortality somewhere. But we Christians, of course, believe something very different from that. Yes, like the Greeks, we believe in an afterlife. Yes, like the Greeks, we believe that when the body dies, it disintegrates.

baked into the ground. But unlike the Greeks, we believe that when Christ returns and gathers his church, we're not going to live forever like some disembodied spirit. Rather, the Bible teaches that we're all going to live in glorified physical bodies as resurrected men and women. Now, we're going to discuss this next week in much greater detail, but a little further on here in chapter 15, if you run your finger down to verse 42, Paul says this about what happens to the human body after it dies. Paul says, what is sown is perishable. What is raised is imperishable. It is sown in dishonor. It is raised in glory. It is sown in weakness. It is raised in power. It is sown a natural body. It is raised a spiritual body. And if there is a natural body, Paul says, there is also a spiritual body. Folks, what Paul's talking about here is that glorious day when Christ returns to gather up his church and all the dead in Christ rise first. Here's how Paul describes that momentous event in 1 Thessalonians chapter 4. This is verses 16 and 17. Paul says, the Lord himself will descend from heaven with a cry of command, with the voice of an archangel, and with the sound of the trumpet of God. And the dead in Christ will rise first. Then we who are alive, who are left, will be caught up together with them in the clouds to meet the Lord in the air. And so we will always be with the Lord. Folks, that's the blessed hope that all Christians cling to, isn't it? The hope that one day the Lord will return, we will rise from our graves, we'll be reunited with our bodies, and forever we will be like Christ. Eternal spirits, but living in perfect, resurrected, glorified bodies. That's our hope as Christians. But you see, that wasn't so for the Greeks. No, for them, just the thought of being rejoined to their old physical body would have been like going to hell. That was the dominant Greek philosophy at the time. And so it's no surprise that same pervasive anti-resurrection ideology had found its way into the Corinthian church. And so it was causing confusion, which prompted Paul to write chapter 15. Folks, that's the backdrop against which this passage was written. And I can't stress to you enough just how much the great truths contained in this chapter mean to your life. This is God. This is your Father in heaven pulling back the curtain and giving you just a little glimpse into your future and to the eternal inheritance waiting for you in heaven because of your faith in his Son. So please don't miss it. It's absolutely breathtaking. Now, today we're only going to have time to look at the first 11 verses where Paul, like a masterful attorney, steps into the courtroom and presents overwhelming evidence, proving not only the reality of Christ's past resurrection, but also of our future resurrection. You see, the Corinthians already believed that Jesus physically rose from the dead. Otherwise, they wouldn't be Christians, right? But what the Corinthians were struggling to believe was that they too would one day rise from the grave in glorified physical bodies. Now keep in mind, Paul's entire argument here in verses 1 through 11 is leading up to verse 12, which we're going to examine next Sunday, where once Paul presents his case, he drops the gavel and he says, well, if Christ is proclaimed as raised from the dead, how can some of you say that there is no resurrection of the dead? It's a contradiction. And so today, Paul's going to call four undeniable testimonies to the stand to prove once and for all that all believers won't spend eternity floating in heaven as disembodied spirits, but one day will be physically, bodily raised from the dead. All right, let's get started. Paul opens his case in verses 1 and 2 by presenting what I call Exhibit A, the conversion testimony. The conversion testimony. Paul says, now I would remind you, brothers, of the gospel I preached to you. In the Greek, that word preached is euangelizo. Euangelizo. Literally, I gospelized to you. I gospelized to you. I declared to you the good news of Jesus Christ, which Paul says you received, in which you stand, and by which you are being saved. Paul simply begins where any conversion about, where any conversation about our future in this life or the next should begin. Paul begins with the gospel. Paul begins with the gospel. Essentially, Paul says, don't forget, brothers, that it was I who brought you the gospel in the first place. And I remind you that you didn't reject the gospel, you received it. In other words, they believed it.
It's the Greek word paralambano, and it means to accept something as being true. Paul says, I preached the gospel to you, and you accepted the fact that Jesus died on a cross, and then 3 days later, he physically rose again. And it's written in the present tense, meaning they're still accepting it as truth. In other words, nothing has changed regarding their belief in Christ's resurrection. Paul goes, the gospel said it, you believed it, and so you're saved. The gospel said it, you believed it, and so you're saved. Unless, Paul says at the end of verse 2, unless you believed in vain. It's the Greek word eike, and it simply means empty or hollow. Faith without saving commitment is another way to say it. And you know, I can really relate to that because, folks, Paul knows what every preacher knows. And that's the sad truth that some people come to church, they make the good confession, they profess their faith in Christ, but the reality is they didn't really mean it. It was all just IK. It was all just empty, hollow words with no real commitment behind those words. And so they hold on to the gospel for a little while, but then for some unknown reason, one that only God knows, they just let it go. These are the people in Matthew 13 whom Christ categorizes as rocky or weedy or thorny soil. These are the people in John chapter 6 who once they got all they thought they could get from Jesus, turned back and no longer walked with him. These are the people who were attracted to Christ's message of eternal life, but once they heard the high cost of discipleship, like the rich young ruler, they just walked away sad. These are the same kind of people who've come here to Cornerstone over the last 150 years, heard the gospel preached, professed their faith in Christ, but then for some inexplicable, usually ridiculous reason, they just abandoned it. Their confession was IK. It was just a bunch of empty words made with no real sense of commitment. It's just a sad truth from the time of Christ right up to today. There have always been people who get all caught up in an emotional response to the gospel, and so they make a profession of faith in Christ, only they make it without ever really, truly believing it. And so Paul says in our text today, let me remind you of the gospel that I first preached to you, the one you received, in which you stand, and by which you're being saved, if you hold fast to the word I preached to you, unless, Paul says, you believed in vain. Folks, can you see what Paul's doing here? Can you see what he's doing here? What's the first step in believing that a future resurrection of the dead is possible? It's believing that a physical resurrection is even possible at all, right? And so Paul says, look, unless you're not really a believer, unless you believed in vain, by virtue of your faith in Christ's resurrection, you already believe that a physical resurrection of the body is possible. Because, Paul says, the very gospel you're being saved by all hinges on one core belief, that Christ physically rose from the dead. Paul says, without that, that there is no salvation. Folks, watch this now. There's no power at all in a dead crucified Savior. I mean, a Savior who's still dead lying in his grave isn't really a Savior at all, is he? Muhammad died on June 8th, 1630, I'm sorry, 632 AD, at the age of 62. And you want to know something, folks? He's still dead. Confucius died in 479 BC, still dead. Buddha, still dead. In fact, Buddhist scriptures say that on his deathbed, Buddha's final words to his followers were, "My dear disciples, this is the end." Only our Savior, only Jesus Christ said, "The Son of Man must suffer many things, but after 3 days, I will rise again." And he did. He did. Not Muhammad's, not Confucius, not Buddha's. Only Christ's tomb is empty. Church, what sets Christianity apart from every other religion on this planet is the fact that we worship a living, resurrected Savior.
Listen up, for as glorious and selfless and necessary as the cross was, there was no power demonstrated on the cross. I mean, history tells us that over 30,000 men were crucified on the cross at the hands of the Romans. It was God's love that was demonstrated on the cross, not God's power. For God so loved the world that he gave his only son to die on a cross. No, God's power was demonstrated in the resurrection. The fact that Jesus physically rose from the dead is what proves that Jesus is who he says he is. God. God. Why is that true? Because only the power of God can raise a dead man from the grave. And it's our belief in the physical, bodily resurrection of Jesus Christ that saves us. Romans 10:9 says, if you declare with your mouth Jesus is Lord and believe in your heart that God raised him from the dead, you will be saved. In other words, salvation is predicated on the confession of a risen Christ, not a dead Christ. And Paul's point is, since these Corinthians he's writing to are saved, then they must have faith that a physical body can be resurrected because they already believe that Christ's physical body was resurrected. You see? Exhibit A, the conversion testimony, proves that if you believe in Christ for salvation, you already believe in the physical bodily resurrection of the dead. Next, Paul submits Exhibit B, which I call the prophetic testimony. Have a look at verse 3. Paul says, for I delivered to you as of first importance what I also received. And let's stop there for a second. What was it that Paul received? What was it that Paul received? The gospel, right? On the Damascus Road, Paul received the gospel from the Lord himself. And what's the message of the gospel? Paul says in verses 3 and 4, the gospel message is that Christ died for our sins in accordance with the scriptures, that he was buried, that he was raised on the third day in accordance with the scriptures. And folks, when Paul says in accordance with the scriptures, what he's talking about is the prophetic testimony of all the Old Testament prophets regarding the physical death, burial, and bodily resurrection of Jesus Christ. It brings to mind that very familiar passage in the 24th chapter of Luke's gospel, when shortly after he was crucified, Jesus appeared incognito to two of his distraught followers who were walking down the road to Emmaus. Apparently, they were discussing all of the horrific things that had happened surrounding Christ's death. And so Jesus, whose identity was supernaturally hidden from them, kind of sidles right up next to them, and he just joins in the conversation. Luke records it for us in verse 25. This is what Jesus says. He says, how foolish you are, and how slow to believe all that the prophets have spoken. Did not the Messiah have to suffer these things and then enter his glory? And I just love that. Jesus goes, don't you guys read your Old Testament? Didn't the prophets all say that Jesus had to suffer and die so he could enter into glory? Then Luke says in verse 27, beginning with Moses and all the prophets, Jesus interpreted them in all the scriptures, the things concerning himself. Now, not some of the scriptures, mind you. No, Luke says that Jesus interpreted all the scriptures regarding himself. It's the Greek word pos. It simply means everything. Luke says that beginning with Moses, in other words, beginning in Genesis, Jesus gave these two guys a Bible lesson that they would never forget. Now, some of it was direct prophecy, some of it was shadows, and some of it was types. But Luke says that Jesus showed them pos, that Jesus showed them everything in the Old Testament, pointing directly to him as the Christ. Which means what? Which means that Jesus would have opened up to Genesis 22 and shown them that heart-wrenching story of Abraham and Isaac ascending Mount Moriah, where a loving father willingly offered his only begotten son. What a perfect picture. What a stunning shadow of Christ's substitutionary sacrifice on the cross, which had just taken place. Jesus would have undoubtedly shown them the story of Jonah, who spent 3 days and three nights in the belly of the great fish, pointing directly to the 3 days the Son of Man would lie in the belly of the earth before his triumphant resurrection. Certainly Jesus would have turned Isaiah 53, where 7 centuries before Calvary, the great prophet Isaiah declared, he was pierced for our transgressions. He was crushed for our iniquities.
Upon him was the chastisement that brought us peace. And by his wounds, we are healed. He was a

oppressed and he was afflicted, yet he opened not his mouth. Like a lamb that is led to the slaughter, and like a sheep that before its shearers is silent, so he opened not his mouth. What refutable testimony of a risen Christ. Because, folks, that's exactly what happened. Just like Isaiah predicted some 750 years before it happened, Jesus stood silent before Pilate. And like a lamb led to the slaughter, our Lord was led up that dreadful skull-shaped hill called Golgotha. And he took our place on the cross. And his hands and feet were pierced for our transgressions. And his bruised and battered body was crushed for our sins. And by his wounds, we are healed. It's impossible to know, but maybe then the two disciples started to understand. Then there's Psalm 22, perhaps the most astonishing messianic prophecy of all. Here, King David, looking 1,000 years into the future, describes for us in very graphic detail a scene that hasn't happened yet, a form of execution that hasn't even been invented yet, uttering words that haven't been spoken yet, coming from the mouths of men who haven't even been born yet. It's absolutely unexplainable. More than 10 centuries before it occurred, David paints for us the perfect picture of the crucifixion of Jesus Christ. In verses 7 and 8, David describes the rabid, irreverent crowd wagging their heads and mocking Christ. He trusts in the Lord, but in him deliver him. A very specific prophecy which was fulfilled word for word at the foot of the cross in Matthew 27, verses 39 through 43. David goes on in Psalm 22, and beginning in verse 14, he describes the brutal physical trauma of a crucifixion. His bones pulled out of joint, his heart melting like wax in his chest, his tongue sticking to the roof of his mouth from severe dehydration. In very vivid detail, David, as if looking down from the cross himself, sees the crowd encircling the cross and utters those heartbreaking words, "They have pierced my hands and feet." And then in verse 18, David utters a prophecy that is so specific, so precise, that even the most cynical skeptic can't explain it. David says, "They divide my garments among them, and for my clothing they cast lots." And folks, incredibly, 1,000 years later, the Roman soldiers did that exact thing. All four gospel accounts of the crucifixion record that as Jesus hung there dying on the cross, that the Roman soldiers gambled. They casted lots for Christ's clothing. Add to all of that Christ's burial in a rich man's tomb, which is predicted in Isaiah 53:9 and fulfilled in Matthew 27, verses 57 through 60, and his body seeing no decay in the grave, as prophesied in Psalm 16:10 and fulfilled in Acts chapter 2, verses 27 through 31. And what we have as evidence are hundreds and hundreds and hundreds of ancient prophecies about Jesus fulfilled down to the letter. Folks, that's what Paul's talking about when he says, in accordance with the scriptures. Now you're beginning to see the case that Paul is building here. Paul's point is simply this. If the Old Testament scriptures predicted Christ's death, burial, and bodily resurrection with 100% accuracy, then we can trust those same scriptures regarding our future resurrection as well. That's Exhibit B. The prophetic testimony proves that Christ's physical death, burial, and resurrection were explicitly foretold by God centuries before they took place. Next, Paul presents Exhibit C, which is one of the most convincing kinds of evidence you can present in a court of law, and that's eyewitness testimony. Let's have a look at it. In verse 5, Paul says that Jesus appeared. And let's stop there just for a second. Question for you. If you're a dead man, what's the single best evidence that you can give that you've risen from the grave? I mean, if you want to silence your critics and prove beyond the shadow of a doubt that you're alive, what do? You appear, right? You appear. You show up. And that's exactly what Jesus did. He showed up. And even though Jesus had already appeared to Mary Magdalene and to the other women at the tomb on Easter morning,
Paul just kind of leapfrogs right over those witnesses, and he goes straight to the most credible witnesses of all, the apostles. Have a look at verse 5. Paul says that Jesus first appeared to Cephas, that's Peter, and then to the 12. Now, of course, at this point, there are actually only 11 disciples because Judas has already taken his own life. The 12 was simply what the disciples were collectively referred to as. And so Paul says that Jesus appeared to Peter, then to the 12. Paul expounds on that statement then in verses 6 and 7, and he says that Jesus also appeared to more than 500 brothers at one time. Folks, watch this now. Watch this now. Paul just said that the risen Christ appeared to over 500 witnesses at the same time. Not in isolated individual visions, but all at once in broad daylight. And then Paul adds a very crucial legal detail. Paul says, most of whom are still alive, though some have fallen asleep. Then he appeared to James, then to all the apostles. Essentially, Paul says, hey, if you're still skeptical that Christ rose from the dead, don't take my word for it. There are literally hundreds of living, breathing eyewitnesses who can testify that they saw the risen Christ with their own two eyes. So if you don't believe me, just go ask them. Folks, in a court of law, Deuteronomy 19:15 says that two or three concurring witnesses are sufficient enough to establish something as fact. And here Paul produces over 500 witnesses. Even by secular historic standards, Christ's physical resurrection is the single most validated event in ancient history. That's bar none. Exhibit C. The eyewitness testimony of over 500 simultaneous living witnesses establishes the physical bodily resurrection of Jesus Christ as an indisputable historical fact. Okay, so the evidence is mounting. Exhibit A, the conversion testimony. Exhibit B, the prophetic testimony. And Exhibit C, the eyewitness testimony. Now, lastly, in verse 8, let's hear Exhibit D, which is the most unlikely testimony of all. And that's Paul's personal testimony. Finally, the Apostle Paul is going to take the stand himself. Folks, isn't that just like God, though? To take perhaps the most unlikely witness of all? The testimony of a Pharisee once named Saul, the world's first and foremost persecutor of Christians, and then miraculously, supernaturally, turn him into a star witness for the resurrected Christ. Folks, believe me, no one saw the incomprehensible sovereign grace of God in that more clearly than Paul did. Have a look at his opening statement in verse 8. Paul says, last of all, as to one untimely born, he appeared also to me. See that phrase, untimely born? It's the Greek word, ektroma, which in the Greek vernacular was a term that was usually reserved to describe a premature baby born out of due time, incomplete, weak, completely helpless on its own. Church, please don't miss the staggering humility of Paul here. You can't help but be moved by it. I mean, think about it. Before Paul met Jesus, his name was at the very top of the Pharisaical hierarchy chart. A Hebrew of Hebrews. A Pharisee of Pharisee, Paul says of himself in Philippians 3:6. He was proud, self-righteous, and he was powerful. But now, after standing in the holy presence of the risen Christ and reflecting back on his former life, Paul realizes that apart from God's grace, in reality, he was ektroma. He was like a premature infant. He was incomplete and weak and helpless. Paul goes on in verse 9 and he says, for I am the least of the apostles, unworthy to be called an apostle, because I persecuted the church of God. And Paul was right. He was the least of the apostles. He was unworthy. He had persecuted God's church. Before his conversion, Paul was a monster. Paul didn't just want to cripple Christ's church. He wanted to decimate it. He wanted to wipe it off the face of the earth. Acts chapter 8, verses 1 through 3 says it was Paul, in fact, who approved Stephen's execution, dragged innocent men and women off to prison, and tried to destroy the name of Jesus. It's hard to say exactly how many, but history tells us that Paul was responsible for the death of hundreds, if not thousands, of innocent men,
women and children. He was an enemy of God in every sense of the word, unloving, unmerciful, and unworthy to be called an apostle. But, Paul says in verse 10, but by the grace of God, I am what I am. And folks, what Paul was, what he became, was the greatest witness for the resurrected Christ that the world has ever known. And that's what Paul means at the end of verse 10 when he says, and his grace toward me was not in vain. Was Paul an unlikely witness? Absolutely. Was Paul's testimony unexpected? Without question. But you see, folks, that's exactly what makes Paul's testimony so credible. I mean, what possible motivation did Paul have for lying? As a Pharisee, he had it all. He had wealth, he had power, he had prestige. Paul had everything to lose and nothing to gain, yet he gave it all up for the risen Christ. Why? Folks, you tell me. You tell me. How does the world's greatest persecutor of Christ become the world's greatest witness for Christ literally overnight? How does a man completely change like that? I'll tell you how. The same way that I did. The same way my wife Jenny did. The same way that Tom and Lisa did. The same way that Gabe and Becca did. Same way that John and Victoria did. Same way that Darren and Amy did. The same way that Charles and Sarah did. Dwight and Marion. Steve and Paula. The same way every Christian in this room did. Paul had a personal life-altering encounter with the risen Christ, and it changed him forever. Church of Defense rests. Exhibit A, the conversion testimony, the undeniable proof of transformed lives right here at Cornerstone. Exhibit B, the prophetic testimony, hundreds of Old Testament prophecies fulfilled in Jesus Christ to the letter. Exhibit C, the eyewitness testimony of over 500 living eyewitnesses who saw, heard, and touched the risen Lord. And Exhibit D, Paul's personal testimony, the radical conversion of a man who was supernaturally transformed from an enemy of the cross into an apostle of God's grace, literally overnight. You know, while I was doing research on the origins of crucifixion, I stumbled across a rather unnerving article about a particularly cruel method of execution that was used back in medieval Germany. And I'll close with this. See, what they would do is that they'd take a condemned man and they'd put him in a room that at first glance looked like a very comfortable room. It had food, water, a bed, everything he needed to survive. But what the man couldn't see was that the walls were built on these oiled, silent grooves. And it wasn't until after spending a few weeks in this room that the man would finally realize that the walls around him were closing in, that the room was beginning to shrink. But by then it was too late. Eventually the walls would slam completely shut and crush him to death. Folks, as horrific as that is, I got thinking, isn't that the perfect picture of the man who dies without Christ? For a while, things seem comfortable. For a while, it seems as if he has all he needs to survive. And then one day he looks around and he sees that the walls of his life are closing in. Only it's too late. His time on earth is up, and he is crushed by the weight of his own sins in a Christless death. But you see, Paul's point is that there is good news. There is a way out. And Jesus is that way. Before Jesus raised her brother Lazarus from the dead, Jesus told Martha, he said, I am the resurrection and the life. Whoever believes in me will live even though they die. And whoever lives by believing in me will never die. And then Jesus asked her a simple question. He says, do you believe this? Do you believe this? Well, after seeing all the evidence today, Jesus is asking every single one of us the exact same question. Do you believe this? Make no mistake, if you do, you will have eternal life. But if you don't,
You won't. It's really that simple.

0: and to live as witnesses of your resurrection power every single day of our lives. Keep our hearts and our minds fixed on our hope of our future resurrection, knowing that in Christ, the death has lost its sting, and that in Christ, our victory is secure. It's in Jesus' holy name we pray. Amen.
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1: 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Daytime highs approaching 87 today. Under mainly clear skies, southwesterly winds 8 to 15 miles per hour. Mainly cloudy skies expected tonight. Lows dip down to about 59. Daytime highs approaching 80 tomorrow. Sunshine mixed with clouds at times. A mix of clouds and sunshine and dry Tuesday and Wednesday with highs in the low 60s. A peek at the extended shows 60 Thursday, 53 Friday, and 55 on Saturday. I'm staff meteorologist Paul Trombley. Right now, 68.
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4: 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Daytime highs approaching 87 today. Under mainly clear skies, southwesterly winds 8 to 15 miles per hour. Mainly cloudy skies expected tonight. Lows dip down to about
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6: Falls. In person, watching online, or listening over KLGR, thanks for being here. 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Hey, and she's walking down the aisle now, so. Sorry, Kennedy. You just happened to be walking down the middle of the church. I'm sorry. So, happy birthday, Kennedy. We're glad to celebrate with you. We are also celebrating welcoming another beloved child of God into God's family. Zoe Marie is being baptized this morning, so welcome to all of her and her family and friends. And then also, too, lots of exciting things continuing to happen. Of course, this week it is MEA break in our school district, so there will be no Wednesday evening activities. Those will resume the following Wednesday here at the church. We have Trunk or Treat coming up on October 31st, Halloween, from 4 to 6 p.m. We're looking for donations of candy, or if you'd like to do a trunk, that would be welcomed. And then also, too, if you haven't heard, we're turning 100. Oh, because that's not a big deal. Come on, church. 100 is a big deal. It's a big deal. So we are throwing what we think is going to be a wonderful celebration on Sunday, November 1st. We're going to have wonderful worship service at 10 a.m. with our Sunday school, our bell choir performing. We're going to have brass playing music. It's going to be a great worship service. Bishop D will be here preaching for us. And then following worship, of course, we'll be having an anniversary meal. It is catered, and so we need to know how many people to plan for. So we are asking that you purchase tickets ahead of time. You can purchase those out in the Narthex. Barb Dar has been sitting out there. Or, because we're in the age of technology and no one carries a checkbook or cash on them anymore, you can also Venmo Caitlin Amberg, who is in the back. Caitlin, she's wearing a striped sweater. Go talk to her if you need to. Do it through Venmo. Otherwise, you can see her QR code online, too. So, other than that, Pastor Brian, am I forgetting anything?
7: Two more things. One is, if you haven't seen or heard, Linda Barrett passed away this last week, and unfortunately, so after having a serious fall earlier in the summer, just going through a lot, but we want to keep her family in our prayers, especially her son Brent and daughter-in-law April and their children. The funeral for Linda will be here at Gloria Day at 11 a.m. on Wednesday, so thanks for keeping the family in your prayers and attending that if you're able to. And then, this isn't for me, this is... It's been 10 years since we called Pastor Shannon to be our pastor at Gloria Day. So we've worked together longer than any two pastors have been at Gloria Day in that 100-year history. So I want to say thank you to Pastor Shannon for putting up with me for 10 years and doing great work among us. So thank you. It's a joy to be with you again, worshiping again. And you're not feeling 100% today, but we know you're going to be your glitteriest, happiest, joyfulest self this morning. Yeah. So thanks, Pastor Shannon. We really appreciate you.
6: Thanks. Well, thank you, everybody. Appreciate it. All right. If there's nothing else, I'm going to invite you to stand as it's comfortable for you to do so. Blessed be the Holy Trinity, one God, who pours love into our hearts and healing upon the earth. Amen. Confident that God justifies us by grace through faith, let us confess our sin. Compassionate God, we confess that we struggle to embody your goodness in the world and in our own hearts. Creation groans from overuse. Jealousy and bitterness strain our relationships. Indifference keeps us from seeking justice. Divisions disrupt your call to show genuine love to others. Turn our hearts back to you. Restore our world and reconcile us to one another. Renew us to live as your holy people, following the way of Jesus Christ. Amen. Hear this good news. We have peace with God through Jesus Christ, in whom there is no condemnation, but only forgiveness and the promise of eternal life. Receive freely this healing gift of grace. Amen. We're going to sing together this morning, softly and tenderly, Jesus is calling.

Let us pray. Lord of the feast, you have prepared a table before all peoples and poured out your life with abundance. Call us again to your banquet, strengthen us by what is honorable, just, and pure, and transform us into a people of righteousness and peace through Jesus Christ, our Savior and Lord. Amen. You may be seated. Our children are invited to come forward for a children's sermon at this time. We're going to stand right here around the baptismal font like we sometimes do when we're going to baptize a baby in just a little while. Zoe's over here, looking bright-eyed, ready to go. So, we usually have questions for you, Pastor Shannon, and I have got another question for you. This should be a pretty easy one. Have you guys had a birthday party? Everybody had a birthday party? Okay, good. I'm glad. If you hadn't had a birthday party yet, I might talk to your parents or whoever's here with you today and say, hey, next year, let's get them a birthday party, right? Birthday parties are great. Everybody loves birthday parties, right? Let's say you invite, when you're going to have your birthday party, you usually invite people, right? You invite some friends to your birthday party. What would happen if you invited all your friends to a birthday party and none of them showed up? Like, they decided, I got something better to do. I don't really want to go to your party. That would make you sad, right? Yeah. But we're going to hear a story that Jesus tells today about that sort of thing happening, where a king is throwing a wedding feast, a big party for his son, a great event. And he wants everybody there. He wants all of his friends there. But the friends that he invites, they don't come to the party. In fact, they do even worse. The messengers that he sends to invite them to the party, they...

they abuse them, they hurt them. Let's be careful with the baptismal fonts. That is not real wax. No, it's not real wax. So Jesus says this king invites all these people to this party, and none of them show up. So instead, he tells his servants to go out and invite everybody else. Everyone in the whole city who wants to come to the party is invited to be there. So, guess what? We're those people. We're all those people who get invited to be to the party. Guess what? You all are invited to be here each and every Sunday. Is there any reason why we would keep someone from being baptized? Is there like somebody out there where we'd be like, you know what? This is for everybody, but not for you. No, right? We'd say anybody who wants to be baptized can be baptized. Anybody who wants to have communion with us, you've already been baptized, right? So anybody can be baptized, and then you get welcome to the table eventually, and we have this whole big party every Sunday where everybody is welcome. So that's really important for us to remember, that Jesus welcomes all of us. Jesus loves all of us. Even if you're a little squirrely and you're coming up and you're messing with the bowl and the candle and everything else, or you're a little squirrely in the pews and you're making a little noise back there, or what? This isn't a place where we have to be perfect. This is a place where we remember that God loves us as we are. God accepts us as we are. God welcomes us as we are. That's a really great thing, isn't it? Thanks for being here to celebrate with us again this week. You can go back to your seats. And we're going to sing together, "This Little Light of Mine."

Good morning. Our first reading this morning is from Isaiah chapter 25, verses 1 through 9, found on page 652 of the Old Testament in your pew Bible. O Lord, you are my God. I will exalt you, I will praise your name, for you have done wonderful things, plans formed of old, faithful, and sure. For you have made the city a heap, the fortified city a ruin. The palace of aliens is a city no more. It will never be rebuilt. Therefore, strong peoples will glorify you. Cities of ruthless nations will fear you. For you have been a refuge to the poor, a refuge to the needy in their distress, a shelter from the rainstorm and a shade from the heat. When the blast of the ruthless was like a winter rainstorm, the noise of aliens like heat in a dry place, you subdued the heat with the shade of clouds. The song of the ruthless was stilled. On this mountain, the Lord of hosts will make for all peoples a feast of rich food, a feast of well-aged wines, of rich food filled with marrow and well-aged wine strained clear. And he will destroy on this mountain the shroud that has cast over all peoples. The sheet that is spread over all nations, he will swallow up death forever. Then the Lord will wipe away the tears from all faces, and the disgrace of his people he will take from all the earth, for the Lord has spoken. It will be said on that day, Lo, this is our God. We have waited for him so that he might save us. This is the Lord for whom we have waited. Let us be glad and rejoice in his salvation. Our psalm this morning is Psalm 23. Which we will be reading responsively by verse. There's a bug on my paper. This is found on page 501 of the Old Testament in your pew Bible. The Lord is my shepherd, I shall not want. He restores my soul, he leads me in right paths for his name's sake. You prepare a table before me in the presence of my enemies. You anoint my head with oil. My cup overflows. And our second reading.

morning is from Philippians chapter 4, verses 1 through 9. Oh, and this is found on page 198 and 199 of the New Testament in your pew Bible. Therefore, my brothers and sisters, whom I love and long for, my joy and crown, stand firm in the Lord in this way, my beloved. I urge Euodia and I urge Syntyche to be of the same mind in the Lord. Yes, I ask you also, my loyal companion, to help these women, for they have struggled beside me in the work of the gospel, together with Clement and the rest of my co-workers, whose names are in the book of life. Rejoice in the Lord always. Again, I will say, rejoice. Let your gentleness be known to everyone. The Lord is near. Do not worry about anything, but in everything by prayer and supplication with thanksgiving, let your requests be made known to God. And the peace of God, which surpasses all understanding, will guard your hearts and your minds in Jesus Christ. Finally, beloved, whatever is true, whatever is honorable, whatever is just, whatever is pure, whatever is pleasing, whatever is commendable, if there is any excellence, and if there is anything worthy of praise, think about these things. Keep on doing the things that you have leaned on and received and heard and seen in me, and the God of peace will be with you. Please stand for the gospel acclamation and the reading of the gospel.

Today's gospel reading is taken from Matthew chapter 22, verses 1 through 14, found on page 24 of the New Testament in your pew Bible. Glory to you, O Lord. Once more, Jesus spoke to them in parables, saying, "The kingdom of heaven may be compared to a king who gave a wedding banquet for his son. He sent his slaves to call those who had been invited to the wedding banquet, but they would not come. Again, he sent other slaves, saying, 'Tell those who have been invited, look, I have prepared my dinner, my oxen and my fat calves have been slaughtered, and everything is ready. Come to the wedding banquet.' But they made light of it and went away, one to his farm, another to his business, while the rest seized his slaves, mistreated them, and killed them. The king was enraged. He sent his troops, destroyed those murderers, and burned their city. Then he said to his slaves, 'The wedding is ready, but those invited were not worthy. Go therefore into the main streets and invite everyone you find to the wedding banquet.' Those slaves went out into the streets and gathered all whom they found, both good and bad. So the wedding hall was filled with guests. But when the king came in to see the guests, he noticed a man there who was not wearing a wedding robe. And he said to him, 'Friend, how did you get in here without a wedding robe?' And he was speechless. Then the king said to the attendants, 'Bind him hand and foot and throw him into the outer darkness, where there will be weeping and gnashing of teeth. For many are called, but few are chosen.' The gospel of our Lord. Praise to you, O Christ. Please be seated. Grace, mercy, and peace to you from God our Father and from our Lord and Savior Jesus Christ. Amen. Due to the nature of our schedule recently, Pastor Shannon has preached for 3 weeks in a row, which is a relative rare thing that hasn't happened very often in our 10 years of serving together. Usually we try to share things more equally than that. And I'll have my chance to preach a few weeks in a row, I'm sure. But I'm feeling a little bit out of practice in getting back into the pulpit and into the rhythm of preaching. But I was also kind of feeling like, as this week came around and I started looking at the text for this Sunday, I thought, couldn't you just preach one more week, just one more, and then I can have next week. But this is a hard parable. It's a hard text to understand. It's not exactly my favorite parable that Jesus tells, but it is an important one. And then yesterday I had a funeral out at Milroy at Our Savior's Lutheran Church there for a woman by the name of Rayanne Flesner. And so we want to continue to keep the Flesner family in our prayers. But when I got back to the church, I had written this sermon on Thursday so that I could write my funeral sermon for yesterday on Friday. And when I came back to the church after the funeral and got to my office and I pulled out this sermon and I looked at what I had written, I went, this is really boring. Like, there's just too much here. And so I didn't get rid of all.

all of it. There's still a few things from it that I'm going to share with you. But I thought, no, that's not what I want to say to you, actually. There's something more on my heart related to this text than what I had written previously. So this sermon is going to be a little more extemporaneous and from the heart, off the cuff, than what I sometimes preach. Because there's something that I've been thinking a lot about recently and feeling. It's partly just, I think, being human at this time, but it's also having teenagers in my home, a 19-year-old, a 16-year-old, a 13-year-old, as our oldest is off at college at Augustana, and, you know, having a good time, but also dealing with the homesickness and the loneliness that sometimes freshmen go through in their first year. Martin's doing great. He's going to be home. He says hi. He loves all you guys. You'll see him around town maybe in a couple of days. He's had a few moments where he's like, oh, you know, this is hard. And then having teenagers, and I have to say, especially my daughter turning 13 recently, I just see the things that young people go through in trying to figure out who they are and how to love themselves in the midst of all sorts of other messages that are given to them about who they're supposed to be, how they're supposed to act, what they're supposed to look like, all of the pressure of their friends to fit in and all of that. It's just stirred up some of these emotions in me again. And I realized it's just a constant source of, maybe anxiety isn't the right word, but at least pressure, stress, just a feeling in me that I just feel like I'm always being judged, right? And this isn't your fault. I'm not blaming you or even society at large. I think it's just part of what it is to be human. There aren't very many places in my life where I can say I'm 100% being completely honest and really myself in any given moment. I mean, I love you guys and I know you love me, but this is kind of an act that I put on for you every week. Like, I stand up here and I am your pastor, and that's a role that I have to fill. And so I can't just bring all the other stuff that's going on in Bryant's life into the pulpit and be like, bleh, here's me. You guys will be like, whoa, that's a bit much. That's not what we came to church for, right? And so we need places like that. I have that with close friends and family. You know, if there's anyone in the room who gets the completely unvarnished, real Bryant, it's Lindy. And to be honest, after 22 years, even sometimes she's like, whoa, this is a bit much. Do you have places where you can just completely let your guard down and be fully yourself? Where you can be completely honest about who you are and you're not feeling like you have to somehow fit some image of what other people think of you or how they might perceive you? I mean, I feel like this place actually is the opposite of what it's supposed to be sometimes. Because when we show up to church, sometimes we feel like we have to put on the best version of ourselves. We want to be in the pews, you know, knowing that, okay, I'm here, I'm good. You know, nobody's going to look at me and be like, what's wrong with them? When the reality is, this is the place where we are supposed to be fully ourselves, completely honest with who we are before God and before one another. And that's really what these parables are about. Because the leaders of Jesus' day, the religious leaders who he tells this parable to, the chief priests, the scribes, the Pharisees, they've taken the place that's meant to be a sanctuary for God's people, the temple, the place where they can come and be honest, confess their sins, and offer sacrifices to receive the promise of God's mercy and forgiveness. These leaders have twisted this into something it's not supposed to be. A few verses before this parable, Jesus has gone into the temple and driven out the money changers and the lenders. And he's been angry because of what they've turned the temple into. They said, you've turned this house of prayer into a den of robbers, a place where people are being taken advantage of, a place where people are being abused, instead of a place that's meant to be life-giving for the people. So if this parable sounds angry and judgmental to you, it's because Jesus is kind of angry and judgmental with the people who should know better, the people that God has entrusted this message and this work to, have failed to welcome those who are supposed to be welcomed. And it's a warning for us as well, as those welcomed by grace,
to remember that we too are

to welcome all by grace. So if you're looking for a place where you can be fully yourself and fully welcome and fully known, I hope that this is it. I hope that no matter what you're feeling this week, whatever's going on in your life or in your mind at this time, if you're bearing some guilt or shame over mistakes that you've made because you haven't been perfect again this week, that's great. This is the place to admit you're not perfect. This is the place to be honest with God about what you've done, trusting that that will be received not with judgment and condemnation, but with mercy and forgiveness. This is the feast, as we just sang. This is the feast of victory for our God over sin and death. This is the table, the banquet that has been set for us, so that we can be honest about who we are. We can be fully ourselves, and we can receive that which only God can give us by grace through faith. I keep showing up week after week after week for you, not just for you, but for me. I show up to this place week after week and come to this table again and again because I don't find that anywhere else. I don't get that anywhere else in my life where I can actually be honest about who I am and be fully loved and accepted and forgiven. I hope no matter what else you hear this morning or experience this morning in worship, I hope that you hear that loud and clear, that this is for you. For you, as you really are, not as you pretend to be, not a perfect version of you that you think you have to be, but you. You in all of your complexity, all of your flaws, all of your failures, you are welcome here and you are loved. So for just a moment, if even a moment, when you come forward in a few minutes to receive a little wafer of bread and a little cup of wine, just let your guard down for just a moment and let all of that go and just be present, you as you really are, to hear what God really means for you. You are loved. May this peace of God, which surpasses all understanding, keep our hearts and our minds in Christ Jesus. Amen. So let's sing together again. Baptized and Set Free, number 453.

0: At this time, we'll invite forward Zoe, her parents, as well as her sponsors, to come gather around the baptismal font. And just gather whichever side you want. All right. God, who is rich in mercy and love, gives us a new birth into a living hope through the sacrament of baptism. By water and word, God delivers us from sin and death and raises us to new life in Jesus Christ. We are united with the baptized in one body of Christ, anointed with the gift of the Holy Spirit, and joined in God's mission for the life of the world. So, sponsors, who is it this morning that you present for baptism? Thank you. All right. And called by the Holy Spirit, trusting in the grace and love of God, do you desire to have your child baptized into Christ's parents? If so, answer, I do. As you bring your child to receive the gift of baptism, you are entrusted with responsibilities. To live with her among God's faithful people, bring her to the Word of God and the Holy Supper. Teach her the Lord's Prayer, the Creed, and the Ten Commandments. Place in her hands the Holy Scriptures. Nurture her in faith and prayer so that your child may learn to trust God, proclaim Christ through word and deed, and care for the others of the world God made, and work for justice and peace. That's you. Do you promise to help your child grow into the Christian faith and life? Parents, if so, answer, I do. Sponsors, do you promise to nurture this person in the Christian faith as you are empowered by God's Spirit? To help them live in the covenant of baptism and in communion with the church? If so, answer, I do. People of God, all of us gathered together this morning, do you promise to support Zoe and pray for her in her new life in Christ? We do. All right, I'm going to ask you to stand as it's comfortable for you to do so as we profess our faith in Christ Jesus, reject sin, and confess the faith of the church. Do you renounce the devil and all the forces that defy God? I renounce them. Do you renounce the powers of this world that rebel against God? I renounce them. Do you renounce the ways of sin that draw you from God? I renounce them. Do you believe in God the Father? I believe in God the Father Almighty, creator of heaven and earth. Do you believe in Jesus Christ, the Son of God? I believe in Jesus Christ, God's only Son, our Lord, who was conceived by the Holy Spirit, born of the Virgin Mary, suffered under Pontius Pilate, was crucified, died, and was buried. He descended to the dead. On the third day, he rose again. He ascended into heaven. He is seated at the right hand of the Father, and he will come to judge the living and the dead. Do you believe in God, the Holy Spirit? I believe in the Holy Spirit, the Holy Catholic Church, the communion of saints, the forgiveness of sins, the resurrection of the body, and the life everlasting. The Lord be with you.
1: And also with you.
0: Let us give thanks to the Lord our God. It is right to give our thanks and praise. We give you thanks, O God, for in the beginning your Spirit moved over the waters, and by your word you created the world, calling forth life in which you took delight. Through the waters of the flood you delivered Noah and his family, and through the sea you led your people Israel from slavery into freedom. At the river, your son was baptized by John and anointed with the Holy Spirit. By the baptism of Jesus' death and resurrection, you set us free from the power of sin and death and raise us up to live in you. Pour out your Holy Spirit, the power of your living word, that those who are washed in the waters of baptism may be given new life. To you be given honor and praise through Jesus Christ our Lord, in the unity of the Holy Spirit, now and forever. Amen. You may be seated. We'll invite forward any children if they want to come get a closer look at what's going on up here.

through water and the Holy Spirit, you give your daughters and sons new birth. Cleanse them from sin and raise them to eternal life. Sustain Zoe with the gift of your Holy Spirit, the spirit of wisdom and understanding, the spirit of counsel and might, the spirit of knowledge and the fear of the Lord, the spirit of joy in your presence, both now and forever. Amen. All right. Take some oil here, Zoe. Zoe, child of God, you have been sealed by the Holy Spirit and marked with the cross of Christ forever. Amen. And we're going to light a candle, right, boys and girls? We light a candle every time we baptize someone to represent their new light that shines for them within Christ. So let your light so shine before others that they may see your good works and give glory to your Father in heaven. I'm going to give this to you as a sponsor. And let us welcome the newly baptized. We welcome you into the body of Christ, and into them we share. Join us in giving thanks and praise to God, and bearing God's creative and redeeming word to all the world. Congratulations, Zoe! And because I know that Pastor Brian can never pass up a chance to hold a baby, I'm going to let you walk her up and down. Yeah, since, you know, my voice is going a little bit. So you can show her off. And boys and girls, you can go ahead and go back to your seats. Thanks for coming up. Thank you. Okay, I'll take it back for you. Thank you. You guys can go have a seat, too.

0: Zoe, you might win the award for happiest baby we've baptized this year. They've all been pretty happy, but you were pretty smiley there, so. Seeking the Spirit of God who makes all things new, we pray this morning for the church and the world.
1: 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Hear us, O God.
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1: 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We pray especially for Angela, Claire, Daniel, Bryce, Caleb, Austin, Jarek, Austin, Andreas, Taylor, Michael, and any others we name now, either silently or aloud. Hear us, O God.
2: Your mercy is great.
1: We remember your promise to wipe away every tear, heal and console all who are sick or suffering, especially Jeff, Don, Donna, Caitlin, Betty, Floyd, Millie, Pauline, Sue, Julie, Gracelyn, Norbert, Richard, Marie, Dean, Shirley, Becky, Leanne, Betsy, Will, Mary, John, Kathy, the family and friends of Linda, and others we name now, either silently or aloud. Hear us, O God.
2: Your mercy is great.
1: 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Continue to challenge this congregation to open wide our doors and welcome everyone to the table. Hear us, O God.
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1: We remember

0: 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Hear us, O God.
1: Trusting in your boundless grace, O God, we lift up these spoken prayers and those in our hearts through Jesus Christ, our Lord. Amen. The peace of Christ be with you always. 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Peace. Yeah, we do.

0: Let us pray. God of creation, you send rain and the earth springs forth abundantly. All blessings are from you. Make us generous with what we have. Use our gifts, our abilities, and our hearts in service to you and in love to our neighbors, today and always. Amen. The Lord be with you.
1: And also with you.
0: Lift up your hearts.
1: We lift them to the Lord.
0: Let us give thanks to the Lord our God.
1: It is right to give our thanks and praise.
0: It is indeed right, our duty and our joy, that we should in all times and in all places give thanks and praise to you, Almighty and merciful God, through our Savior Jesus Christ, who on this day overcame death and the grave and by his glorious resurrection opened to us the way of everlasting life. And so with all the choirs of angels, with the church on earth and the hosts of heaven, we praise your name and join their unending hymn.

0: In the night in which he was betrayed, our Lord Jesus Christ took bread. He gave thanks, broke it, and gave it to the disciples, saying, "Take and eat. This is my body given for you. Do this in remembrance of me." And again after supper, he took the cup and he gave thanks and he gave it for all to drink, saying, "This cup is the new covenant in my blood shed for you and for all people for the forgiveness of sin. Do this in remembrance of me." Lord, remember us in your kingdom and teach us to pray. Our Father, who art in heaven, hallowed be thy name. Thy kingdom come, thy will be done, on earth as it is in heaven. Give us this day our daily bread, and forgive us our trespasses, as we forgive those who trespass against us. And lead us not into temptation, but deliver us from evil. For thine is the kingdom, and the power, and the glory, forever and ever. Amen. You may be seated. As Pastor Bryant said, this is a gift for you. You are welcomed here in this place. Communion will take way by station. We'll come down and receive a wafer. If you need gluten-free, give us a thumbs up. We have that for you. Then our communion assistants will be holding the trays of wine and grape juice. Grape juice is lighter color in the inner rings. Wine is darker color in the outer rings. Take what you need. There are baskets for your cups as you return to your seats through the side aisle. Heaven has come near. Come, share in this feast.
1: And because Pastor Shannon is feeling better than she was a few days ago, but still on the mend from a cold, she's not going to be distributing communion. Is there one more person who would be willing to come forward? Okay, Lindy, thank you to help with this. All right, now we're ready.

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May the grace of our Lord Jesus Christ and the gifts of his body and blood strengthen, keep, and unite us now and forever. Amen.

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Sustaining God, with this bread and cup, you nourish us with mercy and abundant life. By your Spirit, send us from this table to serve a needy world. Make us a living sign of your liberation, healing, and love, following the way of Jesus, in whose name we pray. Amen. 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Amen. 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Amen. And the God of grace bless you now and forever. Amen. We're going to go on to the day singing Sent Forth by God's Blessing.

0: 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So the inside of this is part of the oil.
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1: 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Highs level off around 87 today under mainly clear skies, southwesterly winds 8 to 15 miles per hour. Lows around 59 tonight, mainly cloudy skies expected. Daytime highs approaching 80 tomorrow. Sunshine mixed with clouds at times. Partly cloudy skies and dry Tuesday and Wednesday with highs in the low 60s. A peak at the extended shows 60 Thursday, 53 Friday, and 55 on Saturday. I'm staff meteorologist Paul Trombley. Right now, it's 72 degrees.
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1: 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Highs level off around 87 today under mainly clear skies. Winds out of the southwest, 8 to 15 miles per hour. Lows dip down to about 59 tonight. Mainly cloudy skies expected. High temperatures reach up to 80 tomorrow. Sunshine mixed with clouds at times. Sunshine mixed with clouds at times and dry Tuesday and Wednesday with highs in the low 60s. A peak at the extended shows 60 Thursday, 53 Friday, and 55 on Saturday. I'm staff meteorologist Paul Trombley. Currently, it's 77 degrees.
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1: ABC News, I'm Mike Dubusky. Today, President Trump announced that both sides of the Russia-Ukraine war have agreed to stop striking each other's energy infrastructure. But Ukrainian President Volodymyr Zelensky says his side was never informed about the move. Zelensky telling Axios today that if Russia agrees, Ukraine is ready to accept. It all comes as President Trump's plans to import Russian oil into the U.S. faces new pushback in Washington. ABC's Marcus Moore.
2: Some members of Congress are saying they will move to force a vote on legislation that would block the purchase of that Russian oil. This morning, they're pointing out that the deal may violate a 2022 law that banned the purchase of Russian oil without first getting congressional approval.
1: Pope Leo is set to undergo a surgery in the coming days to remove a nodule doctors found on his lung. Experts say that condition is common. And cleanup efforts are underway in the southeast, where Hurricane Isai has dumped more than a foot of rain in some areas. At least four people have died in the storm. This is ABC News. Trees are coming down in the nation's capital as part of the president's plans to redevelop parts of Washington, D.C.
3: The golfers might like it, but the birdies won't. The National Park Service now in the process of chainsawing hundreds of trees at the historic golf course near the National Mall. The Trump administration wants to turn the East Potomac Golf Links, a public course, into a championship-level PGA course. Trump hoping to attract the U.S. Open, the Ryder Cup, the PGA Championship. The Park Service says that more than 500 trees that do not contribute to the historic landscape will be removed. Wayne Cabot, ABC News.
1: The prediction market Kalshi has confirmed to ABC News they're reviewing some trades, predicting the appointment of incoming White House Press Secretary Katie Zakaria. Details of those trades were first reported on Friday by the Wall Street Journal. And in Boston, a union representing 4,000 nurses at Mass General Brigham Hospital has agreed to postpone a planned strike as they review a new agreement. Mike Dubusky, ABC News.
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7: For the check of news, I'm Brian Langland. Don't forget your second half property taxes are due and payable coming up Thursday of this week. Payments sent by mail must be postmarked no later than October 15th. Payments made online must be dated no later than October 15th as well. You can contact the Redwood County for more information on how to do it online if you would like to. Second half agricultural property taxes are due coming up November 16th. Hospice nurses have reached a tentative agreement on their first union contract with Allina Health. The deal came just as nurses were about to vote on whether to authorize an open-ended unfair labor practice strike. The union says the new deal includes immediate wage increases for all hospice nurses, extra pay for extra work when needed, and a new mileage reimbursement system for travel. The nurses will votify to ratify the agreement coming up tomorrow. That's news. I'm Brian Langland.
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1: 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Highs level off around 87 today under mainly clear skies. Winds out of the southwest, 8 to 15 miles per hour. Lows dip down to about 59 tonight. Mainly cloudy skies expected. High temperatures reach up to 80 tomorrow. Sunshine mixed with clouds at times. Sunshine mixed with clouds at times and dry Tuesday and Wednesday with highs in the low 60s. A peak at the extended shows, 60 Thursday, 53 Friday, and 55 on Saturday. I'm staff meteorologist Paul Trombley. Currently, it's 77 degrees.
2: With a look at the funeral news, I'm Brian Langland. John L. Seehausen, 82, of Redwood Falls, formerly of Morton, passed away on Sunday, October 4th, at Garnet Gardens in Redwood Falls. Memorial services will be held on Tuesday, October 13th, at 11 a.m. at the Redwood Valley Funeral Home. Visitation for John Seehausen will begin at 9 a.m. on Tuesday, October 13th, and will continue till time of services at the funeral home. A private family interment will be held at the Morton City Cemetery. Stevens Funeral Service, Redwood Valley Funeral Home, assisting with the arrangements. Bruce Earl Tolsman, 85, of Redwood Falls, passed away on Sunday, August 23rd at CentraCare St. Cloud Hospital. Services will be held on Saturday, October 17th at 2 p.m. at St. John Evangelical Lutheran Church in Redwood Falls. Visitation for Bruce Tolsman will be at the church on Saturday, October 17th, from 1 till time of service is at 2 p.m. Stevens Funeral Service, Redwood Valley Funeral Home, assisting with those arrangements. Marjorie Bunny Myrtle Nolting, age 95, of Redwood Falls, passed away on Saturday, September 26th, at CentraCare Redwood Falls Hospital. Funeral services will be held on Monday, October 19th, at 11 a.m., at the First Presbyterian Church in Redwood Falls. Burial will follow in the Minnesota State Veterans Cemetery in Redwood Falls. Visitation for Marjorie Nolting will be held 1 hour prior to her service from 10 till time of services at 11 at the church. Arrangements with the Nelson Hillestead Funeral and Cremation Service of Redwood Falls and Morgan. That's our funeral news. I'm Brian Langland.
0: Guitars up, worries down. KLGR.
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1: 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Sharon Pohl in Redwood Falls celebrates a birthday today. Nicole Juniman of Springfield celebrates a birthday. Jody Steen of Redwood Falls. Carol Breitkreitz of Bellevue. Christy Kirchhoff of Morgan has a birthday today. And Robert Kranz of Redwood Falls celebrates a birthday today. Happy birthday to everyone on this 11th day of October. Our birthday bash winner today is Robert Kranz of Redwood Falls. 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
1: 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Sunshine mixed with clouds at times this afternoon with highs around 87. Southwesterly winds 8 to 15 miles per hour. Lows dip down to about 59 tonight. Mainly cloudy skies expected. Sunshine mixed with clouds at times tomorrow. Highs level off around 80. Dry Tuesday and Wednesday under partly cloudy skies with highs in the low 60s. A peek at the extended shows, 60 Thursday, 53 Friday, and 55 on Saturday. I'm staff meteorologist Paul Trombley. Right now, 79.
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1: ABC News, I'm Mike Dabusky. Russia has attacked a power plant in the eastern Ukrainian city of Kharkiv, according to Ukrainian officials. That's despite President Trump's statement earlier today that both sides had agreed to an energy ceasefire. Ukrainian President Volodymyr Zelensky says he was unaware that Trump was going to make that statement. Earlier today, he said this on ABC's This Week.
2: We will defend ourselves because otherwise we will lose our life and homes, our freedom, independence, Ukraine.

0: we can't lose it. And the truth is on our side.
1: A surgery is scheduled this week for Pope Leo, who told onlookers at the Vatican Sunday service today that doctors had discovered a nodule on his lung, and the remnants of Hurricane Isaias are now dumping rain on the Northeast. This is ABC News. Post-tropical cyclone Rachel is moving through Southern California today, bringing strong winds and rain to parts of the region. ABC's Tom Pulliman is in Altadena with the latest.
2: We are here at LA County Fire Station 11 here in Altadena, where firefighters have put out sandbags for neighbors and businesses who want to protect their property. Now, this storm could put burn-scarred areas like Altadena at risk for mudslides.
1: Areas as far inland as northwest Arizona, southern Nevada, and southwest Utah are also at moderate risk of flash flooding. About 70 runners and volunteers at the Moab 240 race in Utah have been stranded due to a big storm causing heavy rainfall in that area. The San Juan County Sheriff's Office says it's coordinating with race organizers to assist the people who are impacted. And those taxpayer-funded ads from the White House touting the president's accomplishments are ending today, a DHS official said in a court filing overnight. Those ads had drawn scrutiny from Democrats. I'm Mike Dubusky, ABC News.
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1: 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Sunshine mixed with clouds at times this afternoon with highs around 87. Southwesterly winds 8 to 15 miles per hour. Lows dip down to about 59 tonight. Mainly cloudy skies expected. Sunshine mixed with clouds at times tomorrow. Highs level off around 80. Dry Tuesday and Wednesday under partly cloudy skies with highs in the low 60s. A peek at the extended shows, 60 Thursday, 53 Friday, and 55 on Saturday. I'm staff meteorologist Paul Trombley. Right now, 79.
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1: 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Sunshine mixed with clouds at times this afternoon, with daytime highs approaching 87. Winds out of the south, 8 to 15 miles per hour. Mainly cloudy skies expected tonight. Lows level off around 57. Daytime highs approaching 80 tomorrow. Mainly sunny skies. A mix of clouds and sunshine and dry Tuesday and Wednesday, with highs in the low 60s. Take a look at the extended forecast. 60 Thursday, 53 Friday, and 55 on Saturday. I'm Staff Meteorologist Paul Trombley. Currently, it's 83 degrees.
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1: ABC News, I'm Mike Dubusky. The same day President Trump announced that Russia and Ukraine had agreed to stop attacking each other's energy infrastructure, Ukrainian President Volodymyr Zelensky says Russia struck one of its power plants.

0: France in the city of Kharkiv. Florida residents are picking up the pieces after Hurricane Isaias brought down damaging winds and heavy rain into the state.
1: We are just looking at so much destruction in the Pensacola area. Now that it was the sun that came up, we were able to drive around the neighborhoods. We are concerned with how long it's going to take for power to be restored. But we do think that this was a very strong burst of wind that moved through this area since there's so much destruction right around here.
0: ABC's Leslie Lopez. The storm has since significantly weakened, but it is expected to dump a few inches of rain in the Northeast today. And Pope Leo has a nodule on his lung and will be going in for surgery this week, the pontiff announced today. Medical experts say this condition is not uncommon. This is ABC News. A suspect has been charged with murder in Philadelphia after an ambush shooting yesterday left one police officer dead and another seriously injured. Officer Shane Sieber is a 10-year veteran of the force. He died at the hospital after being shot three times. Two people were injured and one was hospitalized after an explosion at an apartment building in Albuquerque yesterday afternoon. The cause of that blast is now under investigation. It's an unseasonably early start to flu season this year.
2: California Health Department data shows 26 people in California have died so far this flu season. We asked infectious disease specialist Dr. Peter Chin Hong to put that into perspective.
3: Even though it's early, it doesn't mean it's going to be worse. But, you know, we all have a part to play in making sure we all stay out of the hospital as much as possible.
0: ABC's Suzanne Fan. Experts say now is the time to get vaccinated. I'm Mike Dubusky, ABC News.
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1: 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Sunshine mixed with clouds at times this afternoon, with daytime highs approaching 87. Winds out of the south, 8 to 15 miles per hour. Mainly cloudy skies expected tonight. Lows level off around 57. Daytime highs approaching 80 tomorrow. Mainly sunny skies. A mix of clouds and sunshine and dry Tuesday and Wednesday, with highs in the low 60s. Take a look at the extended forecast. 60 Thursday, 53 Friday, and 55 on Saturday. I'm staff meteorologist Paul Trombley. Currently, it's 83 degrees.
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1: 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Highs level off around 87 this afternoon under partly cloudy skies, winds out of the south, 8 to 15 miles per hour. Lows dip down to about 57 tonight, mainly cloudy skies expected. High of 80 tomorrow, lots of sunshine. A mix of clouds and sun Tuesday, decreasing clouds by Wednesday, highs in the low 60s. A peek at the extended shows, 60 Thursday, 53 Friday, and 55 on Saturday. I'm staff meteorologist Paul Trombley. Currently, it's 86 degrees.
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1: ABC News, I'm Mike Dubusky. Saudi officials now confirm another strike on the airport in Riyadh, the latest in a string of attacks in recent days. Officials say the attack resulted in injuries, and they're continuing to assess the damage. Meanwhile, in Ukraine, President Volodymyr Zelensky says Russia struck a power plant in the city of Kharkiv just days after President Trump posted on social media that the two sides had agreed to not launch strikes on energy infrastructure. Cleanup efforts are underway in the southeast after Hurricane Isaias made landfall earlier this weekend. Andy Schultz lives along the Florida Panhandle.
2: We don't have power, don't have internet, but the power didn't go out until about 9. We do have water, which was going to be a big concern. We didn't have any water intrusion, no storm surge, just trees down, limbs down, things like that.
1: Florida Governor Ron DeSantis is warning that there is still a lot of debris left to be cleaned up. In total, 4 people across 2 states were killed in the storm. This is ABC News. In Boston, a union representing 4,000 nurses at Mass General Brigham Hospital has agreed to postpone a planned strike as they review a new labor agreement, though the union says the hospital continues to refuse to provide cost-of-living wage increases, which puts patients and the community at risk. More and more people appear to be illegally exploring the sewer system in New York City, with authorities in Manhattan this weekend reporting 3 more people were spotted popping out of a manhole. More from ABC's Shante Lanz.
3: By the time they arrived, police say those 3 men were gone. They got a call around 1 a.m., just before 1 a.m. this morning here on West 141st Street between Amsterdam and Broadway Avenues. Now, a similar scene just 2 days earlier on Friday on the Upper East Side. 5 people, including 4 men and a woman, were spotted coming out of a manhole on East 82nd Street just after 2 a.m.
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1: 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Highs level off around 87 this afternoon under partly cloudy skies. Winds out of the south, 8 to 15 miles per hour. Lows dip down to about 57 tonight. Mainly cloudy skies expected. High of 80 tomorrow. Lots of sunshine. A mix of clouds and sun Tuesday. Decreasing clouds by Wednesday. Highs in the low 60s. A peek at the extended shows, 60 Thursday, 53 Friday, and 55 on Saturday. I'm staff meteorologist Paul Trombley. Currently, it's 86 degrees.
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1: 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Mainly clear this afternoon with a high of 88. Southerly winds 8 to 15 miles per hour. Mainly cloudy tonight, lows around 57. Sunshine mixed with clouds at times tomorrow, highs around 80. Partly cloudy skies Tuesday, decreasing clouds by Wednesday, highs in the low 60s. Take a look at the extended forecast, 60 Thursday, 53 Friday, and 55 on Saturday. I'm Staff Meteorologist Paul Trombley. Right now, 89.
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7: 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Sharon Pohl in Redwood Falls celebrates a birthday today. Nicole Juniman of Springfield celebrates a birthday. Jody Steen of Redwood Falls. Carol Breitkreitz of Bellevue. Christy Kirchhoff of Morgan has a birthday today. And Robert Kranz of Redwood Falls celebrates a birthday today.

0: 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The steel guitar will return shortly.
1: ABC News, I'm Mike Dubusky. There's been another strike on the airport in Riyadh, Saudi Arabia. Officials there say there have been injuries, and they're working to assess the extent of the damage. Ukrainian officials are pushing back against comments from President Trump, who's been calling on Ukrainians to elect a new president. ABC's Chuck Sievertson.
2: 4 weeks after signing into law more sanctions on Russia, President Trump now blaming Ukraine's leader.
3: Well, I think he should have an election. And he could have settled this thing many times.
2: Ukrainian officials rejecting that, including Member of Parliament Kira Rudik.
4: And it's up to no other leader than Ukrainian people whom and when we will be electing.
2: Visiting President Zelensky Friday in Ukraine, pledging continued support, a group of Republican and Democratic U.S. lawmakers.
1: Earlier today, Ukraine said Russia launched another strike on a Kharkiv power plant after President Trump claimed the two sides had agreed to an energy ceasefire. This is ABC News. Flu season is here a little earlier than normal. The California Department of Health now says 26 people have already died from flu-related complications. Doctors say now is the time to get vaccinated. A pilot program is being tested in England, having patients attend soccer games to lift depression and improve mental health. ABC's Chuck Sievertson.
2: It's called Football on Prescription, introduced by a British lawmaker who's also a physician, Simon Ofer, and a green energy tycoon, Dale Vince. Patients get free tickets and are met by regular fans before games. The doc previously prescribed comedy and gardening amid his own concerns about what he considers overprescription of antidepressants. Other docs offered one patient nature, art, or talking therapy, but she says attending soccer games with her son has really given her a lift.
1: And in Chicago, it is Marathon Day. Some 55,000 runners are hitting the pavement. The race winds through 29 Chicago neighborhoods. I'm Mike Dubusky, ABC News.
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1: 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Mainly clear this afternoon with a high of 88. Southerly winds 8 to 15 miles per hour. Mainly cloudy tonight, lows around 57. Sunshine mixed with clouds at times tomorrow, highs around 80. Partly cloudy skies Tuesday, decreasing clouds by Wednesday, highs in the low 60s. Take a look at the extended forecast, 60 Thursday, 53 Friday, and 55 on Saturday. I'm staff meteorologist Paul Trombley. Right now, 89.
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0: 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Lows dip down to about 57 tonight under mainly cloudy skies. Winds out of the west, 5 to 10 miles per hour. High temperatures reach up to 80 tomorrow. Sunshine mixed with clouds at times. Lows around 49 tomorrow night, partly cloudy skies. Sunshine mixed with clouds at times. Tuesday, decreasing clouds. By Wednesday, highs in the low 60s. Looking at the long range, 60 Thursday, 53 Friday, and 55 on Saturday. I'm staff meteorologist Paul Trombley. Currently 90.
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1: 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Finally made it to my feet as she opened up the door. And she said, "You're not gonna do this anymore."

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1: ABC News, I'm Mike Dabusky. Ukraine's president says Russia attacked one of its power plants in Kharkiv today. The same day, President Trump claimed the two sides had agreed to stop striking each other's energy infrastructure. ABC News national correspondent Stephen Portnoy says it comes after the president struck a deal for Russian oil.
2: The deal the president announced on Friday stunned the world. It would have Russia providing 300,000 tons of diesel to the global market immediately and up to 3 million tons by November. But experts say a couple of things. One, that it's unlikely to have a major impact on prices, particularly here in the U.S. And two, there are questions about whether Russia can even meet the goal the president announced, because Ukrainian strikes on Russian diesel facilities have recently led to a diesel shortage in Russia.
1: And there's been another attack on that airport in Riyadh, Saudi Arabia. Officials there say it's the latest in a string of recent attacks, including one that killed 13 people, including one American yesterday. This is ABC News. The Chicago Marathon happening in the Windy City today, and among the 55,000 runners participating is a teenager who was paralyzed less than a year ago. ABC's Rena Roy has that story.
3: 17-year-old Wyatt Anderson and his brother Jack are preparing for the race of a lifetime.
4: It just means so much to me, and I'm trying to do it for people who can't.
3: Last November, he suffered a spinal cord injury while playing basketball, leaving him paralyzed from the neck down.
4: Every single day, it was in the back of my head. It was like, am I going to walk again?
3: With the help of physical therapy, a strong support system, and his own hard work and determination, Wyatt slowly regaining his strength, eventually setting new benchmarks for himself, with this weekend being his biggest one yet.
1: And the prediction market, Kalshi, has confirmed to ABC they're reviewing some trades, predicting the appointment of incoming White House Press Secretary Katie Zakaria. I'm Mike Dabusky, ABC News.
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6: With a check of news, I'm Brian Langland. Don't forget, your second half property taxes are due and payable coming up Thursday of this week. Payments sent by mail must be postmarked no later than October 15th. Payments made online must be dated no later than October 15th as well. You can contact the Redwood County for more information on how to do it online if you would like to. Second half agricultural property taxes are due coming up November 16th. Hospice nurses have reached a tentative agreement on their first union contract with the line of health. The deal came just as nurses were about to vote on whether to authorize an open-ended unfair labor practice strike. The union says the new deal includes immediate wage increases for all hospice nurses.

0: extra pay for extra work when needed, and a new mileage reimbursement system for travel. The nurses will votify to ratify the agreement coming up tomorrow. That's news. I'm Brian Langland.
1: Man, I love this place. I've been surfing here since I was a kid. Now, seeing my grandson out on the water, it means everything to me. Watching him and taking in the blue waves, the sea breeze, the blurry horizon.
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1: 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Lows dip down to about 57 tonight under mainly cloudy skies. Winds out of the west, 5 to 10 miles per hour. High temperatures reach up to 80 tomorrow. Sunshine mixed with clouds at times. Lows around 49 tomorrow night. Partly cloudy skies. Sunshine mixed with clouds at times. Tuesday, decreasing clouds. By Wednesday, highs in the low 60s. Looking at the long range, 60 Thursday, 53 Friday, and 55 on Saturday. I'm staff meteorologist Paul Trombley. Currently 90.
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3: With a look at the funeral news, I'm Brian Langland. John L. Seehausen, 82, of Redwood Falls, formerly of Morton, passed away on Sunday, October 4th, at Garnett Gardens in Redwood Falls. Memorial services will be held on Tuesday, October 13th at 11 a.m. at the Redwood Valley Funeral Home. Visitation for John Seehausen will begin at 9 a.m. on Tuesday, October 13th, and will continue till time of services at the funeral home. A private family interment will be held at the Morton City Cemetery. Stevens Funeral Service, Redwood Valley Funeral Home, assisting with the arrangements. Bruce Earl Tolsman, 85, of Redwood Falls, passed away on Sunday, August 23rd at CentraCare St. Cloud Hospital. Services will be held on Saturday, October 17th at 2 p.m. at St. John Evangelical Lutheran Church in Redwood Falls. Visitation for Bruce Tolsman will be at the church on Saturday, October 17th from 1 till time of services at 2 p.m. Stevens Funeral Service, Redwood Valley Funeral Home, assisting with those arrangements. Marjorie Bunny Myrtle Nolting, age 95, of Redwood Falls, passed away on Saturday, September 26th at CentraCare Redwood Falls Hospital. Funeral services will be held on Monday, October 19th at 11 a.m. at the First Presbyterian Church in Redwood Falls. Burial will follow in the Minnesota State Veterans Cemetery in Redwood Falls. Visitation for Marjorie Nolting will be held 1 hour prior to her service from 10 till time of services at 11 at the church. Arrangements with the Nelson Hillestead Funeral and Cremation Service of Redwood Falls and Morgan. That's our funeral news. I'm Brian Langer.
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0: 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Lows dip down to about 57 tonight under mainly cloudy skies. Winds out of the west, 5 to 10 miles per hour. High temperatures reach up to 80 tomorrow. Sunshine mixed with clouds at times. Lows dip down to about 49 tomorrow night. Partly cloudy skies. Sunshine mixed with clouds at times. Tuesday, decreasing clouds. By Wednesday, highs in the low 60s. Looking further out, 60 Thursday, 53 Friday, and 55 on Saturday. I'm staff meteorologist Paul Trombley. Right now, 88.
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1: ABC News, I'm Wayne Cabot. A new threat of American attacks did not stop the Houthis from new attacks on the Saudi airport again today, including at the airport, where a strike yesterday left 12 dead, an American among them. President Trump then said the U.S. may join the Saudis' fight. Only hours after Trump announced Russia and Ukraine had a ceasefire deal on attacking energy plants, Russia attacked an energy plant in Ukraine. President Zelensky promising we will stop its strikes on Russian diesel if Russia pauses its attacks. Generators are humming into a third night after a hurricane hit the Florida Panhandle.
2: We are just looking at so much destruction in the Pensacola area. We are concerned with how long it's going to take for power to be restored. But we do think that this was a very strong burst of wind that moved through this area since there's so much destruction right around here.
1: ABC's Leslie Lopez. A wildfire exploding in size in the hills above Santa Clarita near L.A., an area that just got missed by Tropical Storm Rachel. This is ABC News. If you plan to vote this year, maybe you already have. What's the main thing motivating you? Well, registered voters tell the new Reuters Ipsos poll it's the cost of living. 50% say that's driving how they'll vote in the congressional midterms. One place getting a ton of attention is Kansas, traditionally a Republican state. The race for Senate's very close, it seems, between Republican incumbent Roger Marshall and Adam Hamilton, pastor of the largest United Methodist Church in the U.S. And he has thoughts about the Republican attacks on transgender people in campaign ads and also in speeches.
3: Here's, for me, what it comes down to. I don't fully understand everything there is to know about trans issues. I know that there are people, when they're hurt, I'm going to stand by them and I'm going to say, it's not okay to hurt people. That's not what it looks like to love your neighbor.
1: He was on ABC's This Week and says he used to be a Republican. After this weekend, college football has a new number one. Georgia back on top, the AP top 25 for the first time since 2024. The former number one, Texas, fell to Oklahoma. I'm Wayne Cabot, ABC News.
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1: 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Lows dip down to about 57 tonight under mainly cloudy skies. Winds out of the west, 5 to 10 miles per hour. High temperatures reach up to 80 tomorrow. Sunshine mixed with clouds at times. Lows dip down to about 49 tomorrow night. Partly cloudy skies. Sunshine mixed with clouds at times. Tuesday, decreasing clouds. By Wednesday, highs in the low 60s. Looking further out, 60 Thursday, 53 Friday, and 55 on Saturday. I'm staff meteorologist Paul Trombley. Right now, 88.
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1: 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Lows dip down to about 57 tonight under mainly cloudy skies. West winds 5 to 10 miles per hour. Highs level off around 80 tomorrow. Sunshine mixed with clouds at times. Lows around 49 tomorrow night. Partly cloudy skies. Sunshine mixed with clouds at times. Tuesday, decreasing clouds. By Wednesday, highs in the low 60s. Take a look at the extended forecast. 60 Thursday, 53 Friday, and 58 on Saturday. I'm staff meteorologist Paul Trombley. Right now, 86.
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